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1: He's here. 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
2: Hello, America. 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Our number, 877-381-3811. 877-381-3811. We will take calls at the bottom of the hour. Well, look here. From the Independent in Britain. Putin hiding an underground bunker for weeks to avoid assassination, leaked reports claim. Vladimir Putin has amped up security precautions over fears of being assassinated, according to a leaked European intelligence report. The 73-year-old leader is said to be so concerned about his personal safety, he spends weeks in an underground bunker in the Krasnodar region, according to CNN. Yeah, this guy has sent God knows how many people to their death. And look what a coward this guy is, seriously. Look what a coward Tucker Carlson's buddy is in the end. Much like Tucker. Bodyguards, cooks, photographers must be thoroughly screened before being near him and are unable to use their personal phones. Instead, they're forced to use devices without any internet access. It all alleges that Putin has stopped going to his residences in Moscow Oblast and Valdai and all the rest of it. This appears to follow unverified claims that Ukraine attempted to attack the Russian president at his personal residence in the Novgorod region. U.S. intel found that it had not been targeted, and Kiev had denied the allegations. Now, the measures have also reportedly been put in place following the killing of a top general in December. He was killed by a bomb planted under his car. The Institute for the Study of War said it had observed corroborating evidence of enhanced security measures for Putin and high-ranking Russian officials. There have been numerous assassinations and assassination attempts against high-ranking Russian officials throughout the war, some of which have been credited to Ukraine. They could be pushing Putin to worry about his safety and the safety of other senior officials, it said. ISW has also observed reports between May 2023 and December 2025 of Russian authorities moving an increased number of short and medium-range air defense missile systems near Putin's homes in Moscow and around Moscow. Crazy. Let's see here. Give me a second. So Putin's in hiding. But Steve Hilton, man, he's out there kicking butt. I hope Californians turn out en masse and vote for him. The Republicans are split. Vote for Steve Hilton. He's the guy. There was a debate on CNN last night, and Hilton and this guy, Tom Steyer, he's a billionaire who pretends he's Mao Zedong. Let's listen to some of this. Cut 12 Co.
3: So Matt says that it's obviously impossible to get to $3 gas, as I've laid out in my plan. Before the Iran war, there were 40 states in America with $3 gas or lower, most of which don't have the abundant oil reserves that we have in California. But because of the policy supported by Matt and all these Democrats, we are now shipping oil halfway around the world, 7,500 miles from places like Iraq, instead of opening up California oil and gas production so we can reduce costs and get $3 gas in California, which is my plan.
4: Okay, we'll go to Steyer, then we'll go back to Becerra and Mr. Okay. Steyer.
5: I do think it's rich to hear someone talk about $3 gas who is owned by Donald Trump, who has driven up the gas price.

Did you know that there are countless dogs and cats in shelters waiting for their forever homes? The heartbreaking truth is that many of these innocent animals end up being euthanized simply because there aren't enough adopters to go around. One of the biggest contributors to this tragic situation is the overpopulation of pets. The most effective way to combat pet overpopulation is by spaying and neutering your animals. This simple procedure prevents unwanted litters, reducing the number of animals entering shelters and ultimately saving lives. Did you know that spayed and neutered animals are less likely to develop certain health problems such as reproductive cancers and behavioral issues? Spaying and neutering can help your pet live a longer, healthier life. By choosing to spay and neuter your pets, you're not only helping to reduce pet overpopulation, but also ensuring a brighter future for countless animals. Let's work together to create a world where every pet has a loving home. If you're interested in adopting a spayed or neutered dog, please visit michaelasmuttmotel.org today or follow Michaela's Mutt Motel on social media.

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2: This evening, a cloudy sky continuing, but clouds will start to decrease slowly into the overnight as temperatures fall into the 50s. Looking ahead to your Thursday, morning clouds giving way to sun. Still a cool day, but we have the sunshine back and highs into the mid and upper 60s. We'll start to warm back up Friday. After starting in the 40s, we'll climb to the 70s. For 105.5 The Patriot, I'm News 2 meteorologist Marcus Bagwell.
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4: 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But listen anyway. 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

0: base and their bases and so forth. So there's that. The Arabs. Be right back. In a world drowning in compromise and confusion, one ministry is still preaching the uncompromised word of God without apology. Hagee Ministries. Every day they blast the full gospel across the planet. 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Straight from the Bible, straight from the heart of Pastors John and Matt Hagee. But none of it happens by accident. It takes resources. It takes you. We must still keep this work going strong for your children and grandchildren. The next generation desperately needs to hear the unfiltered, unapologetic truth of Scripture. 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That's jhm.org/levin. And make the most generous gift you possibly can. Hagee Ministries is doing the Lord's work. 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
1: 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I'm Lee Irwin. The Montgomery County primary election was held Tuesday with four contested races. On the ballots are county mayor, the entire county commission, and part of the school board. In commission races, Ted Denny won District 2, David Shively won District 11, and Brad Van Kirk won District 21. For the District 5 CMCSS School Board, Jacqueline Burton was the winner. Montgomery County Government and Clarksville Montgomery County Schools are looking for a way to move forward. That is after the City of Clarksville wants to recover around $3.5 million. That's recurring money paid and shared with the school system in local option sales taxes. That news came to Montgomery County Government after the school board had already voted and approved the fiscal year 2026-27 budget. Clarksville's Neighborhood and Community Services is planning a public meeting. The meeting will provide information and receive community feedback on the proposed acquisition of property. The site of the property would create a community services facility on Golf Club Lane. The meeting is set for Wednesday afternoon, May 13th at 5:30 at 1485 Golf Club Lane. And in day two of the District 13 4A softball high school tournament, Clarksville shut out Rossview to advance to the district title game. Kirkwood avoided elimination in the tournament with a big win over Northeast. For more on these stories, go to ClarksvilleNow.com. I'm Lee Irwin on 105.5 The Patriot, Clarksville's news station.
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1: This evening, a cloudy sky continuing, but clouds will start to decrease slowly into the overnight as temperatures fall into the 50s. Looking ahead to your Thursday, morning clouds giving way to sun. Still a cool day, but we have the sunshine back and highs into the mid and upper 60s. We'll start to warm back up Friday. After starting in the 40s, we'll climb to the 70s. For 105.5 The Patriot, I'm News 2 meteorologist Marcus Bagwell.
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2: This evening, a cloudy sky continuing, but clouds will start to decrease slowly into the overnight as temperatures fall into the 50s. Looking ahead to your Thursday, morning clouds giving way to sun. Still a cool day, but we have the sunshine back and highs into the mid and upper 60s. We'll start to warm back up Friday. After starting in the 40s, we'll climb to the 70s. For 105.5 The Patriot, I'm News 2 meteorologist Marcus Bagwell.
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our friends in New York and other places throughout the country, where I see the thugs with the Palestinian clothing around their face and scarves and so forth, preventing them from going into synagogue. They haven't bothered anybody just because they're Jews. It's really time for Jews to organize, I think, Mr. Producer, in America. Start to organize in your communities. I'm not talking about vigilantes. That's what they do. I'm not even touching that. But I'm talking about protecting yourselves. Going in larger groups when you walk to synagogue. Protect yourselves. And depending on where you live, you should be in a position to defend yourself. Now, I would say that to any citizen, but I'm specifically highlighting and underscoring the Jewish community, because 60% of all these violent crimes in the country are now being done, these hate crimes, I should say, are now being done against Jews, which is a tiny percentage of the population of the country. And for the most part, not in every instance, we know who's doing it. So I'm just saying, protect yourselves. Do the basics. Follow the law.

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4: Making progress with Iran. I'm Lisa Lacera, Fox News. President Trump says there have been very good talks over the last 24 hours, and Iran is ready to make a deal.
5: Their missiles are mostly decimated. They have some. They have probably 18-19%, but not a lot by comparison to what they had. And their leaders are all dead.
4: But U.S. Central Command says the military fired on an Iranian oil tanker in the Gulf of Oman as the ship tried to get through the U.S. blockade of Iran's ports. A judge has released a note that a former cellmate of Jeffrey Epstein says he found after Epstein's first attempt at suicide in July 2019. The short note reads, in part, it is a treat to be able to choose the time to say goodbye. Epstein was found dead in his cell at the Metropolitan Correctional Center, a federal jail in Manhattan on August 10, 2019, while awaiting trial on sex trafficking charges. This coming on the same day, Commerce Secretary Howard Lutnick appeared before the House Oversight Committee to discuss his relationship with Epstein. Committee Chair James Comer defended Lutnick.
6: Right off the bat, he corrected his statement on the time that he came to the island.
4: Democrat Ro Khanna says Lutnick did not provide straightforward answers and accused him of a cover-up. People in at least three states in the U.S. are being monitored for potential hantavirus infections after being on a cruise ship where three people died of the rodent-borne illness. That's according to the New York Times.
7: The Dutch-flagged MV Hondius, carrying some 150 passengers and crew, including 17 Americans, and the dangerous hantavirus, met a new theory of how it got on board. Argentine officials reportedly looking at the possibility a Dutch couple contracted the virus before getting on the ship while birdwatching at a landfill full of rodents. Exposure to rodent dropping can transmit the disease.
4: Fox's Greg Palcott, America's listening to Fox News.
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4: The Justice Department finds the medical school at the University of California, Los Angeles, illegally considered race in admissions.
3: The Justice Department alleges UCLA's David Geffen School of Medicine violated Title VI of the Civil Rights Act of 1964 by intentionally discriminating based on race in its admissions selections. The government says it launched an investigation, finding evidence including that, quote, UCLA adheres to the dubious contention that patients receive the best care when treated by a doctor of the same race rather than by the most qualified. First Assistant U.S. Attorney Bill Assaley saying in a statement, federal law and the Supreme Court precedent are clear. Race discrimination has no place in our nation's institutions of higher learning. Kristen Goodwin, Fox News.
4: An imposter is charged with scamming a Mexican billionaire out of $450 million.
9: The billionaire who says he got ripped off is entrepreneur and media mogul Ricardo Salinas Pliego. The man charged in New York federal court with fraud and money laundering is Vladimir Sklarov, also known as Gregory Mitchell and Mark Simon Bentley. He was arrested in Chicago Saturday. Prosecutors say he set up a fake loan provider, Astor Asset Group, named for with no real connection to the famous Astor family. The indictment says that in 2021, Salinas put up at least $450 million in shares of his company as collateral for a loan of about $115 million, and that Sklarov sold the shares to fund the loan, keeping the rest of the proceeds for himself and co-conspirators. Salinas told the Wall Street Journal for an article about the scam last year, "I feel like an absolute idiot. How could I fall for this?" Chris Foster, Fox News.
4: Apple has agreed to a $250 million settlement in a class action lawsuit over false advertising of Siri's AI capabilities. The suit claims Apple misled customers by promoting features that didn't exist when the iPhone 16 launched in 2024. If approved, the deal means owners could receive at least $25 and up to $95. I'm Lisa LaSera. This is Fox News.
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0: speech, Western civilization, and delivering common sense for the American people. Ladies and gentlemen, here's Scott Jennings.
1: Is a peace deal brewing in Iran? Latest reporting says maybe. We have the details. Trump's endorsement still packs a wallop. Later primaries, they saw Trump-endorsed challengers knock off a number of incumbents last night. We go to Indiana in a few minutes for a live report. And the California gubernatorial debate on CNN last night offered up some glimpses of the future if Democrats maintain their grip on Sacramento. Spoiler alert, it ain't pretty. It's Wednesday, May the 6th. I'm Scott Jennings, broadcasting for Salem. We are live today in New York City. Big, big show today. New Homeland Security Secretary Mark Wayne Mullen is here for his first interview with us as a member of the President's Cabinet. Congressman Andy Barr, running for Senate in Kentucky, comes by for the first time. He's still bouncing after getting President Trump's endorsement late last week. All this and more on a huge show today on Salem. And you can hear it coast to coast on our network affiliates, in podcast form, on the Salem News Channel app, and on platforms like Roku, Amazon, and Pluto TV. On this day, 1937, the Hindenburg disaster occurred in Lakehurst, New Jersey. It was the largest airship in history, and it was consumed by fire. 36 people died, and of course, the word Hindenburg has since become synonymous with any large-scale failure. As for today's news, we start with sad tidings announced on CNN just a little while ago. Here's Wolf Blitzer in Cut 19.
2: Ted Turner has died at the age of 87. The innovator, an icon, a legend, he revolutionized the television business by creating the first 24-hour news channel right here at CNN. And he hired me many, many years ago.
1: Ted Turner launched the first 24-hour cable news network in 1980. He revolutionized TV journalism and created a model that would shape global media for years to come. Beyond CNN, he was an entrepreneur, conservationist, a humanitarian, and he built a media empire that included TBS, TNT, Cartoon Network, and Turner Classic Movies. Of course, CNN is still my TV home currently, and we will remember his impact on journalism and television. It will be felt for decades, and we send our prayers to his family and his loved ones. President Trump had kind words for Ted Turner today, remembering him as a good friend. Elsewhere, Middle East reports this morning indicate that the United States feels it is closer than ever to an agreement with Iran to end this conflict and take away the regime's ability to produce or possess nuclear weapons. The new reporting comes from Barak Ravid of Axios. He's a friend of the show. Allow me to summarize it for you. What is being discussed is a one-page memorandum of understanding to end the war and set up a framework for more detailed nuclear negotiations. The U.S. is expecting a response in the next 48 hours. Nothing agreed to yet, but the optimism is there, and some people believe maybe, just maybe, it'll work this time. So what's supposedly in this memorandum? Well, Iran would agree to a moratorium on nuclear enrichment. The U.S. would agree to lift sanctions and unfreeze some Iranian funds. Both sides would stop restricting transit through the Strait of Hormuz. Now, Secretary of State Marco Rubio foreshadowed this possibility yesterday when he conducted a White House press briefing. Take a listen to Cut 2.
3: Operation Epic Fury is concluded. We achieved the objectives of that operation. I'm not going to, you know, we're not cheering for an additional situation to occur. We would prefer the path of peace. What the president would prefer is a deal. He would prefer to sit down, work out a memorandum of understanding for future negotiations that touches on all the key topics that have to be addressed, a full opening of the strait so the world can get back to normal. And he preferred that be negotiated through the route that Steve and Jared have been working and that all of us have been supporting. That's the route he prefers.
1: Now, the White House believes the Iranian leadership is divided and it may be hard to achieve a sort of agreement that can get the approval of all the factions that are left. Now, last night, President Trump announced that he was pausing the U.S. mission to escort ships through the strait because of breakthroughs in negotiations with the Iranians. We now know what was going on. Who is involved here? Well, it's Witkoff and Kushner, the president's emissaries. And the reporting says

0: that the duration of the moratorium on uranium enrichment is being actively negotiated by them. Three sources say it would be at least 12 years. One says maybe 15 years is a likely landing spot. Critically, Iran would commit to never seeking a nuclear weapon or conduct weaponization-related activities, and Iran would commit to further inspections as well. As for the current enriched uranium sitting in Iran, buried, I should say, well, according to the sources, Iran would agree that would be removed to the United States. So we wait and we watch here. We'll bring you the latest as it happens. National security expert KT McFarland coming by in a few minutes to discuss this matter further. By the way, markets are up. Oil is down to about $95 a barrel on all this news. Homefront, positive news on jobs. ADP out with its jobs report estimate. Here's how they called it over on Fox Business, cut number 3.
1: And it was better than expected, Maria. We came out at 109,000 for ADP for the month of April. This is the highest number we've seen in 15 months for ADP, well above the estimate. Last month was only 62,000, so this is a strong number. This tees us up, obviously, for the Friday jobs report.
0: As was said there, we'll be watching for that government number on Friday. This just in, Portsmouth, Virginia. The FBI raiding the office of Virginia Senate President Pro Tem Louise Lucas, who is a Democrat. Fox News reporting this is connected to a major corruption investigation. The FBI serving multiple search warrants, all approved by a federal judge. Also, they're looking at a cannabis dispensary that's next door. Now, she's in that business. We'll keep an eye on this one. Could be a serious situation for Democrats in Virginia. Politics news. Indiana held a primary last night. The headline, Trump steamrolled local senators who defied him on redistricting. We'll have a live report from Indianapolis here on that in just a few minutes. Last night on CNN, we hosted a debate among the leading candidates for governor of California. They have a primary in June. The top two advance regardless of party. California is in a bad way. Only five states in the country where people are leaving, and California is one of them. Schools are failing, cost of living, gas, it's all astronomical, crime and homelessness, terrible. You can't even rebuild a house there after the radical left burned down the Palisades. You name it. California has a problem. Listen to Harry Enten report that Californians themselves are demoralized about the state of their state. Cut 20.
2: Californians no longer believe in the California dream. I mean, take a look here. Say the California dream isn't attainable today. We're talking about 64% of all voters, 76% of Republicans, 70% of independents, and even a majority of Democrats say that the California dream is no longer attainable in this day and age. We are talking about the rare trifecta in which Republicans, independents, and Democrats all agree, saying that the California dream is in fact no longer attainable, at least in this day and age.
0: What were the leading Democrats talking about last night? Well, free health care for illegal immigrants. Here's one of those candidates, Katie Porter. Take a listen to Cut 6.
3: Congresswoman Porter, your thoughts on the idea of funding health care for undocumented immigrants statewide?
4: Yes.
3: Yes. And, to
4: and that's, by the way, what I think Californians deserve as answers to these questions, Alex.
3: And for critics who say that we can't afford it, what do you say to that?
4: We can't afford to have people who are sick, who are making the rest of us sick. When anyone doesn't have care, when anyone doesn't have care, the rest of us are at risk. When people don't get vaccinations, when they don't go to the doctor, they wind up in the emergency room. They cause longer lines for the rest of us. They make our healthcare system, they push it to the brink. And that was exactly where we were when we expanded healthcare and health coverage to make sure that everyone can be healthy.
0: Now, there were two Republicans involved in the debate. Bianco, who's the sheriff of Riverside County, and also Steve Hilton, former Fox News host and a businessman. He is the leading Republican candidate out there. The polling is very bunched up. It's a mashup of people, all in the teens or lower. There's no world beater in the crowd right now. Democrats are squabbling about free health care for illegals, about raising taxes, and about generally making things worse. Will the people of California continue down this road of ruination? Time will tell, I suppose. Scott Jennings here on Salem. 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

0: 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Get back to what matters. When we come back, Indiana State Senate primaries went to Trump. Pete Seat joins us after this.
1: No one likes saying that last goodbye to the furry friend they've loved for years. It's heartbreaking. What makes it harder is knowing how quickly time goes by. One day they're racing to the door. 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

0: this unladen oil tanker, which was attempting to sail toward an Iranian port. So that's the number one thing you need to know. Number two, President Trump has made a few comments this morning about the possibility of making a deal with Iran, which we're going to talk about in just a moment. First, let's hear from the president. Cut 22.
1: We're dealing with people that want to make a deal very much, and we'll see whether or not they can make a deal that's satisfactory to us. We have it very much under control. The blockade is unbelievable. The Navy's been incredible. The job they did, it's like a wall of steel. Nobody goes through. In particular, the Iranians, they're not getting anything through one way or the other, so they're out of business. And we'll see whether or not they are agreeing. And if they don't agree, they'll end up agreeing shortly thereafter. So that's the way it is.
0: Joining us now to discuss, one of the most experienced foreign policy voices in the United States of America, former presidential advisor, KT McFarland. I'm being told KT may have dropped off. Okay, we do not have KT McFarland. We're going to try to get her back on the line. What we're going to discuss with KT when she comes back is the following. The breaking news is that there is under discussion a memorandum of understanding that is going back and forth between the diplomats from the United States and the Iranians. The Pakistani mediators are still involved. And what we know from reporting from Axios and other sources is that the United States has put forward a list of ideas here that would include Iran giving up for a period of years any nuclear enrichment. It would include Iran turning over its current stockpiles, about 970 pounds, turning that over to the United States. It would include a cessation of hostilities. It would include both Iran and the United States standing down on the Strait of Hormuz. So what you have right now is this one-page document, that's what we're told that it is, going back and forth. It is apparently currently sitting with the Iranians. They're looking at it, and I guess the expectation is that sometime in the next 48 hours, the United States delegation is expecting a reply. The players involved here are Witkoff, who is the president's emissary, and his son-in-law, Jared Kushner. They are negotiating this one-page memorandum of understanding, which would set a framework up to end the fighting and then to get further conversations going on the nuclear peace. Now we have KT McFarland here to discuss all this. KT, thanks for your time today. I assume you've seen the news this morning about this one-page memorandum of understanding idea, and you've seen some of the reporting on what could be inside of it. What is your reaction to the details that you've seen so far?
2: Well, the devil will be in the details. And the devil being, it all sounds good, but how is it enforced? Can we have what are called snap inspections? In other words, anytime, any place, we get to come, or whoever we designate, and can come and make sure that Iran is abiding by it. So that will be, a lot of the details are still to be done. But, you know, this is how President Trump likes to negotiate. He gets a general understanding of where we should go, gets a one-page thing. He did it with the Gaza peace plan, and then he hammers out the details, or he'll have his team hammer out the details, and he figures that there'll be enough momentum to keep everybody going.
0: KT, based on what you've seen so far, if this is roughly where it lands, which includes Iran sending its stockpiles of enriched uranium to the United States, which includes some promises that they will never seek to have nuclear weapons or to do any weaponization activities, is that going to be enough for the President of the United States to go to the American people and say, we have achieved complete and total victory here?
2: Again, it'll be the details. You can't believe anything they're saying. So if they promise, they can promise the moon. But you have to have the ability to go into that country and see on the ground, what have they done? I mean, what have they done in the enrichment site, the nuclear dust, as President Trump says? Where is that? Is there any enriched uranium remaining there? Are there any other sites that we know of that the Iran hasn't claimed as sites? So, again, the devil will be in the details. The thing that I'm disappointed in is that it does not seem to reference missile development. And that was the fatal flaw of President Obama's deal, that, you know, even if they don't, if you have a control over what you think their nuclear facilities are and their enrichment, do they have the missiles, an intercontinental ballistic missile that could reach the United States? So I'm confused as to why that's not included. What I do think is likely to happen, though, is Iran

0: is in chaos. They don't know who's in charge. It's probably the guys with the guns or the guys calling the shots, not the guys who are in the suits at the negotiations. But what will happen in the next 24 hours is that the Iranian foreign minister is in Beijing right now, and he is probably getting an earful from the Chinese foreign minister saying, cut a deal now, because the Chinese, they don't care about Iran's nuclear weapons. They care about Iran's oil, and they care about the oil that they need to get from Saudi Arabia, from Iran, from the UAE. And that's almost 50% of China's imported oil needs. And so China will be having huge pressure on Iran to cut a deal, and particularly because President Trump is scheduled to go to China next week. The Chinese don't want anything to get in the way of a successful visit with President Trump.
1: Yeah, I think you bring up something that's been underreported, but is perhaps one of the most important things going on today. The Iranian foreign minister is in Beijing meeting with his Chinese counterpart. At some point, my expectation, I think, is what yours is, which is that the Chinese are going to say, okay, enough is enough. We got to get back to business here, and business for us means getting the oil flowing again. Is it possible that's what's happening at this meeting, that the Iranians have been called into the principal's office here?
0: Well, we will see in the next 24 hours. Does Iran agree to continue the negotiation in some way that looks like they're doing it in good faith? The real key, though, is can anybody enforce it, or is the IRGC? This is a Revolutionary Guard. It's not the Iranian military, which is a mistake most people make. The Iranian military and army, that's something separate. They're not really part of the game. It's the IRGC. It's the group, the military group, the thugs, if you will, who are the ones who have been carrying out the revolution for the Ayatollahs. These guys are now in charge. Not only are they giving orders to the Ayatollahs, but the IRGC controls probably 50-60% of Iran's economy through their defense industrial base. The IRGC owns, the officials of the IRGC can impersonally own a lot of oil production facilities. So these guys don't want to give up power. They may not even care about the revolution, but they sure care about the money that they're getting and the power that it gives them over Iranian society.
1: KT McFarland, national security expert and advisor to presidential administrations, is our guest. KT, talk to me about the naval blockade. It seems to me this has been a success. We've crippled the Iranian economy. We've choked off their ability to store the oil that they can pump. We've ruined their currency. Is this what is bringing Iran to the table this week? If this comes to pass, can we credit the blockade more than anything with getting it done?
0: 100%. You know, the strategy that President Trump has had has just been brilliant planning and brilliant execution. The first part, it was the military part, which we've seen in the last 2 months, where we destroyed a lot of their military facilities and their military industrial base. So they don't have any missiles left. They don't have any drones left. They can't make any more. But the blockade was the brilliant part of it, because we knew, we've always known, that Iran's blackmail final ace card move was going to be close to Strait of Hormuz. They did it during the Reagan administration when I was in the Pentagon. We knew that's where they would go. But because of the military part, the first 2 months of the military part of the operation, Epic Fury, we already had in position two carrier strike groups, a huge armada. So when Iran made the move to close the strait, we could counter that move by closing and blockading the whole Persian Gulf. Had we not had that armada there, we couldn't have done it. And because we have the armada there, it puts enormous pressure on Iran. No ships are getting in or out of Iranian ports. In other words, no consumer goods are getting into Iran. No oil is leaving Iran. They're making no income out of anything. They're probably losing $3 billion a week. They don't have a lot of extra reserves to lose that kind of money. So their currency is collapsing. They don't have money to pay their military. Their whole economy is going down the tubes. Now, I think that the IRGC leaders would say, fine, we don't really care as long as we can survive, like cockroaches, you know? The light goes on and the cockroaches scurry to the side of the wall. If they think they can survive, then they'll probably go along with the deal. They won't necessarily keep the deal, but they'll want the U.S. to drop that blockade.
1: KT, final question to you. The United States has what I think you rightly called an armada over there in the region. We've got thousands upon thousands of troops, ships, helicopters, planes, a huge buildup of military assets. Let's just say

0: that we had this one-page memorandum come to pass in the next couple of days here, and let's say that that then launches further conversations about how to enforce that and how to put the more detailed around the framework. Can we expect, as the American people, all of those military assets, all of those people, reasonably expect to keep them there for several more months while all this gets worked out?
1: Yeah, because you want to be able to trust but verify, as President Reagan said, and you also want to have the option, if Iran tries to slither out of the deal, to then resort to the military option. The important thing for the United States, though, is not only the Iran war and oil prices and gasoline prices at home, but it's what happens with China next week. China needs that summit, and they want it to go well. And by showing the economic and the military options and the blockade, by showing that strength to the Chinese, whatever ambitions they may have on Taiwan, thinking, oh, well, they could close the Taiwan Strait, they could close the South China Sea, they can do just what Iran has done. That's a huge armada, and it's not that far to go from the Middle East to the South China Sea if we needed to.
0: KT McFarland, thanks for your time. One of the most experienced foreign policy hands in the United States. She advises presidents, and now she brings us her insights here on the Scott Jennings Show. Thanks for your time. I'd love to have you back as soon as the details of this get worked out, if they get worked out in the next few days.
1: It's going to be a really exciting 48 hours, that's for sure.
0: Absolutely. Well, we'll look forward to your analysis in the hopes that something gets done here that's satisfactory to the president and the American people. The news of the day is that Iran is reviewing a U.S. proposal. They're calling it a one-page memorandum of understanding. The United States expecting a reply in the next 48 hours. The memorandum, as proposed, would end the war, and that would be followed by talks. And the most important issue is what happens to Iran's nuclear-enriched uranium and also future nuclear ambitions. We're going to take a break. When we come back, Dr. Sebastian Gorka from the White House is here. The president's got a new counterterrorism strategy. We'll tell you about it next.
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6: It is Wednesday, May the 6th. Big news in the White House today. This is something of a breaking news alert. The President of the United States has signed a new counterterrorism strategy just today, and it seeks to crack down on three groups: Islamist terror groups, drug cartels, and violent domestic political groups. No surprise, given the President's outward priorities. This is now codified in the White House official counterterrorism strategy. On top of that, U.S. counterterrorism officials are planning to meet with international partners on Friday and talk to our allies about how we can work together to boost efforts to combat these terrorist threats, especially from Iran and in the Strait of Hormuz. So that meeting is going to take place on Friday. Seems like there's a new strategy on counterterrorism, and there is a renewed interest in working with our allies in making sure that all of our resources are in concert as we try to crack down on all the bad actors in the world who may be committing terrorism against the United States, our allies, and generally against Western civilization. This new 16-page strategy, which is just now getting out there, is prioritizing drug cartels and Islamist terror groups, and also these other political groups whose ideologies are, quote, anti-American, radically pro-gender, or anarchist, such as Antifa. That's a quote from Dr. Sebastian Gorka, who is the deputy assistant to the president for counterterrorism right now, and the top official, I should say, on the counterterrorism desk in the White House. So this is a new strategy. The United States is going to, according to the document, put pressure on the top 5 Islamist jihadi groups. That would include the Muslim Brotherhood, which has been designated as a foreign terrorist organization. They're going to try to ramp up attacks and activities against the Muslim Brotherhood all over where they happen to be, which includes Africa. That's part of the document here I'm just now seeing. The U.S. strategy, and this is an interesting note, aims to cripple

0: left-wing extremist efforts before innocent Christians and conservatives are killed. So there is sort of a belief in the White House that Christians here and abroad are under attack. We've seen that, of course, in different attacks, and sadly we're still seeing it in Africa, where Christians are being slaughtered by radical Islamists in places like the Congo. So that is also part of the document. So again, the breaking news is that the president this morning has in fact signed a new counterterrorism strategy for the United States. I'm just having the document made available to me right now. The president says in the document, when I returned to the White House in January 2025, 4 years of weakness, failure, surrender, and humiliation under the last administration came to an end. Today, our nation is strong. Our borders are secure. The U.S. is respected all over the world. We're putting America first, and as part of my commitment, we are once again working to crush the threat of terrorism. So the president taking this obviously seriously. Just kind of looking through some of the headings here in the document. The document outlines the terrorism threat against the United States, and it outlines the counterterrorism strategy. It talks about all of the resources that are at the disposal of the United States. It also delineates counterterrorism by region. Of course, we have had operations going on here in the Western Hemisphere where we're dealing with these narco-terrorists, and of course we're dealing with terrorism in the Middle East, we're dealing with terrorism in Africa. So if you look at the document here, it goes region by region. There's also a section here about terrorists and their attempts to achieve and acquire weapons of mass destruction. So it is a comprehensive document, 16 pages. It is being run and spearheaded by Dr. Sebastian Gorka, who we're hoping to get on the show here either today or perhaps tomorrow to discuss this. He is now the top counterterrorism official in the White House, I guess, since that fellow Joe Kent resigned a few weeks ago and turned against the president and is now out. Now you have Dr. Gorka, who should be, by the way, familiar to you here on the Salem Network. He is a former Salem radio host. I ran into Seb at the British Embassy a few days ago. We met the King of England together, actually, and he was telling me, I said, are you having a good experience? And Dr. Gorka told me that he'd been waiting to have this job for his entire life. He couldn't be happier. He couldn't be happier with the president's commitment to fighting against terrorism. And he couldn't be happier to be writing this new national counterterrorism strategy for the United States of America. So that's the news. We'll try to get to Dr. Gorka when he becomes available. Busy man over there in the White House, I'm sure. We're going to take a break. We got a ton of stuff to do. Coming up next on the Scott Jennings Show. Don't go anywhere.
1: If the leftists haven't had enough yet, there's more. This is the Scott Jennings Show.
0: Hey, it's Scott Jennings. 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I wasn't expecting it, but once you see who built the modern education system, everything clicks. Death of Recess. It comes from Angel Studios. It's not really about recess. It's about control. This documentary exposes how the classroom didn't just evolve. It was intentionally designed, standardized, and centralized. Powerful institutions shaped it, and now they protect it. Billions of dollars flow through education organizations. While test scores collapsed, parents were pushed out. Bureaucracies grew stronger, and kids lost freedom. This film examines how controversial gender ideology entered classrooms, all while families are told to stay quiet. Institutions protect themselves, not the children. This system didn't fail by accident. It calcified, and if we don't challenge it, it will not change. That's why independent platforms matter. Angel Studios is willing to distribute stories that mainstream outlets won't touch.

0: streets of America.
1: We see it every day, multiple times a day, from these blue states. And all we ask them to do is, listen, if you want to put the person in prison, great. Obviously, he's a criminal. He's a felon. He's got to register now as a sex offender in this case. When you let him out, let us take him out of the country permanently. Just give us a detainer. We send the information off usually after they're convicted and say, when they're finished, let us take them. We've also been willing to pick them up and send them back even before their time is completely served. We talked to a state yesterday that they spend $32,000 a day housing illegals that we could ship back tomorrow if they would allow us to simply come by and pick them up. But you're seeing, and that's a small state, by the way, you're seeing this all over the place. And when they let these criminals out, they're in the country illegal. Now they're either registered sex offenders or they're felons that they've got to register as a felon, and they're on probation. And they still let them on the streets illegally. And then we have to go find them to pick them back up, even if we can. What's frustrating about it is the local law enforcement, they want to do their job. This is usually coming down directly from the governor or from some George Soros prosecuting attorney that has decided that that they're going to release the individual, or even a judge. And unfortunately, Jennings, there's nothing we can do. We have to sit here and just shake her head. And on some of the worst, what we do is we let them get released. We follow them for a little bit, and then we pick them right back up and put them in detention.
0: Yeah, it's mind-boggling to me why this is happening. How much of your day, by the way, do you have to spend on the phone with governors and mayors like this who just simply can't be persuaded? I mean, I assume you're calling them up and saying, you know, you absolutely don't want this particular person terrorizing your own citizens. I assume they feel boxed in by their own radical political base to the point where they're willing to let illegal alien murderers and rapists out onto the street. Is that just the politics, and how maddening is it for you as the secretary to deal with it?
1: Well, the governors typically won't take my phone calls on these situations. I usually hear from it from the police chief or the sheriff that gives me a heads up, and then I'll usually turn around and call Todd Lyons or the regional director in the area, ask for what's happening with it. When I reach out for the governor or I reach out to the judge, just say, hey, can you at least honor this, that the retainer we've got for the person? I 9 times out of 10, the phone call goes unanswered.
0: That's unbelievable to me. We can't even get people to work together with the federal government to protect citizens.
1: With criminals.
0: Mr. Secretary.
1: With criminals.
0: I mean, these are not marginal cases. I mean, we're talking about violent people, and it's not really in dispute. And I want to ask you about what's going on.
1: These aren't individuals, and by the way, these aren't individuals that are being charged. These are individuals that's already been found guilty. They've already served their time. We're simply wanting to pick them up out of prison and send them back to the country they came from so we can get them off our streets.
0: Mr. Secretary, I want to ask you about the overall state of the president's deportation agenda. Some people have argued maybe we're not deporting as many people as we were, or we're not as focused on this as we were. I'm not sure that's the case. Set the record straight. How are the deportations going now that you're the Secretary of Homeland Security?
1: Well, thanks for bringing that up. A lot of times in our base, if we're not on the news every day, if it's not bleeding, they don't see us fighting. The truth is we're out there fighting every single day. We haven't slowed down at all. I'll give you a report that I just got right before I came on your show. Yesterday, between ICE and CPB, we picked up and arrested over 2,300 people. We deported over 3,000. That's an average over the last 7 days. We've deported over 3,000 a day. We're moving strong. We're just trying to do it in a different approach. I've made it very clear when I was sworn into this position that my goal was to remove us, DHS, out of the news every single day. I bet you 98% of the population 14 months ago didn't even know ICE existed. But because of all the controversy that's been around it, it's been hindering them from able to do their job. So my job is to turn it down, let people know that regardless if you're in a blue state or you're in a red state, we're there to protect your streets. We're there to get criminals out of your communities. And I'm going to do that because we're protecting the homeland. And that's a mission that all of us should be able to get behind and not make it political. I mean, you just saw Karen Bass, the mayor of L.A., who's begging us every single day for FEMA grants because of the 2028 Olympics, and yet she spends $250,000 going around.

0: putting up ICE is not wanted. This is state property. You cannot be here signs, which means absolutely nothing. We can still be there because we are enforcing federal law. But it's very frustrating to me. But we haven't slowed down. We're working hard. Our officers are working hard. We're trying to bring back morale. In fact, we're trying to hire two, put you through the best training possible. You can come join our department. And by the way, you can do something every single day you can be proud of because you know you're protecting the homeland.
1: Full speed ahead on deportation, sounds like the headline here. Final question for you, Mr. Secretary. It's being reported that 1,300 employees left the TSA because of the Democrat shutdown of DHS, which just ended a few days ago. Is that true? And if so, how long will it take you to replenish the TSA? Are we going to have to continue to see ICE or other agencies fill in the gaps while you train up new TSA agents?
0: Well, we have FIFA that starts June 11th is our first game. And we have 78 games, which are basically 78 Super Bowls in 39 days in 11 different cities. TSA is responsible for 11 of those games. Just to flex up and be able to be there, we're going to have to bring in CPP. We're going to have to bring in our other agencies that fall underneath DHS to be able to help with being able to process. It takes 4 months to train a TSA agent, and the Democrats have played games four times with us in over a year and shut us down. These individuals, it's not like they're raking in a tremendous amount of money. A lot of them are putting some money back, but not very much. They definitely can't go 76 days without payment, and they have to go get another job. And our burn rate typically is about a little over 4%. That means that's what our turnover is typically. We were averaging way over 8%. In fact, it was 8.6%. And we've got to bring that number down, but we got to restore morale. Some of these individuals, I think we can get to come back. But we still have, it still takes us 4 months to put people on the line to teach them their job, what they need to do, and make sure that they keep our airports. And by the way, we do a lot more. TSA does a lot more than just the gates that people see us at.
1: Yeah.
0: We have a lot bigger mission, and we want to make sure we don't fail at that.
1: Mark Wayne Mullen, you are the new Secretary of Homeland Security. We're appreciative of your time today. We look forward to having you back soon.
0: Thanks, brother. Appreciate you having me on.
1: All right, Mark Wayne, friend of the show, came by when he was senator. Now he's here as a member of the president's cabinet, and the headline is that mass deportations, that agenda is still full speed ahead under the new secretary. We'll take a break. When we come back, more breaking news here on the Scott Jennings Show.
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4: A man who is well known to us here in the Salem broadcast family, Dr. Sebastian Gorka, joins us now. He is serving as deputy assistant to the president and senior director for the counterterrorism office in the National Security Council of the White House. Seb, thanks for joining us here on the Scott Jennings Show. You're the CT counterterrorism king of the White House, and today, big developments as the president has signed off on your national counterterrorism strategy. Let me start here. Take us up to today. You all have had monumental achievements over the last 15 months on fighting terrorism. Let's start there, and then let's get into the strategy of fighting these terrorist threats around the world. Take it away, my friend.
5: Thank you, Scott. Great to be with you, and especially on Salem, my erstwhile home for 6 years when I was one of the co-hosts with that amazing team. Look, I don't know what I'm going to do now. I've waited 26 years for this. Now, President Trump has signed the counterterrorism strategy. My incredible team worked with me to write for him, the most consequential president in the modern age. I don't know if I become a poet or a farmer next. This is big. It is available. It's unclassified. It's 16 pages of America First, as the president signed off in his foreword. If you want to harm Americans, if you have harmed Americans, we will find you and we will kill you. It is very hard to keep up with the president. Nobody can really do it, whether it's Midnight Hammer, tariffs, blowing up drug boats, 8 peace deals. This is a man in motion who wants to save the republic. That's why, you know, some of the stories aren't talked about because we're doing so much, but also the mainstream media doesn't want you to know just a couple of things in my portfolio of counterterrorism. Since the 11th day of the administration, when the president said, go and kill bad guys, outside of Operation Epic Fury, outside of Absolute Resolve, outside of Midnight Hammer, this administration, through our incredible warfighters, our incredible intelligence community professionals, have killed 815 jihadis around the globe who had harmed Americans or who were planning to harm Americans. If that were not enough, hostages and wrongfully detained Americans fall under my directorate as well. And this is something no one in the mainstream lying legacy media will tell you. In just the first 14 months of President Trump's second administration, he has liberated 106 American hostages who returned home without $1 in ransom being paid. I myself flew to Kabul to bring back one of our American citizens. Why? Because it's a top priority for the president. Whether it's bringing home Americans or whether it is dealing death to those who wish to harm Americans, this is the commander-in-chief who gets it done, my friend.
4: Seb, let me ask you a question. I've got a couple of minutes here. I am interested in the people inside the United States, the anti-American radicals. Some of them exist on campuses. Some of them exist in the streets. So you see them protesting ICE. It's obvious. We have funding coming into the country from outside of America. We have people who want to destroy Western civilization who are ginning up what I think are anti-American terrorists inside the country. Is that contemplated in this new document? And what are your comments on that?
5: Great question. I actually literally walked out of the Situation Room where we dealt with this question at length. The three main categories of threat that we have elucidated in the president's new U.S. counterterrorism strategy. Number one, cartels, the narco traffickers. Number two, the global jihadi movement, the al-Qaeda's, the ISIS threat groups of this world.

0: And then lastly, the left wing, violent radicals, Antifa, the anarchists. Those are the three main categories. And look, let me tell you, I have the remit for global threats, but when you have, you know, you're straight out of central casting, Stephen Miller as the Homeland Security Advisor. You just had S1, the Secretary of Homeland Security, Secretary Mullen, on the phone. When you've got Tom Homan, this is the A-team who is dealing with the domestic threat. No one better, whether it's the left-wing radicals, people, you know, individuals like the lunatic who killed my good friend Charlie Kirk, whether it's the leftists who tried on multiple occasions to assassinate my boss, President Trump. We are taking this threat deadly seriously. We're not empowering the left. We're not empowering Iran. We're not empowering jihadists like the Biden administration. We are taking them down, Scott.
1: Well, I'm so glad to hear these meetings are going on. I'm glad to see this document in our hands. It's now online. It is unclassified. It is a 16-page national counterterrorism strategy written by the man you've been hearing from, Dr. Sebastian Gorka, the top counterterrorism official in the Trump White House. Dr. Gorka, Seb, thanks for coming back on Salem. We'll talk to you again very soon. And go back to some meetings. Go find the bad guys. Thanks for being with us today.
0: God bless you and the listeners, Scott.
1: All right. Congressman Andy Barr of Kentucky is coming up next. Stay with us here on the show.
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3: Ready for some common sense and a little Kentucky windage? Here's Scott Jennings.
4: It is Wednesday, May the 6th. Big doings in the Kentucky Senate primary. Mitch McConnell is retiring this year. 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

0: 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My dad, no spring chicken from Dawson Springs, Kentucky, but he's hopping around like one. 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Now joining me, Congressman Andy Barr. He represents Kentucky's 6th District. He lives in Lexington. He's been running for the United States Senate in one of the hottest primaries in America. But, Andy, it got cooled off a little bit on Friday night because President Donald Trump weighed in and he says you are the right man for the job. What did it feel like, Andy Barr, to get the president's endorsement, to get that call that Donald Trump was coming in for you?
1: Well, first of all, Scott, as a fellow Kentuckian, thank you so much for your common sense and congratulations on your successful book, A Revolution of Common Sense. And yes, it was a great account of the most transformational president of my lifetime, Donald Trump. And so to earn that endorsement after a lot of hard work and a hard-fought campaign that's not over, by the way, it was extremely gratifying and humbling. And obviously, President Trump's endorsement in Kentucky especially is a game changer because President Trump is very, very popular here, especially among Republicans. He won the state by 30 points over Kamala Harris. So it will have a huge impact. But we're not letting up, and we're going to keep our foot on the gas, and we're going to run through the tape and continue to earn the support of the people of Kentucky on May 19th.
0: So the dynamics of the race are this. You were in there with a guy named Nate Morris, who's had never run for office before. He's a business guy. He had been running and spent a lot of money, actually. He has now dropped out of the race and I guess has agreed to accept a future appointment in the Trump administration. The other major candidate is Daniel Cameron, who's the former Attorney General of Kentucky. He is staying in the race. Interesting here, you know, he had enjoyed President Trump's endorsement in his campaigns, but now Trump is with you. I have to believe that for Kentucky Republican voters, this is going to be definitive. I know you got to finish the race, the primaries in 2 weeks. But when President Trump, as you said, says something in Kentucky, the Republican voters out there tend to listen.
1: They really do. And, you know, I was, you mentioned Nate Morris dropping out of the race. I'm grateful that Nate, who I've known for 20 years, turned around and endorsed me, and appreciate him communicating to his supporters, hey, support Andy Barr for Senate. He's going to be the next senator. And then we do have, you know, remaining competitor Daniel Cameron, who also is a friend, and we've worked together in the past. So we're ultimately all striving for the same goal, which is to maintain or grow our majority in the Senate. But I think the president said it himself. He said it himself in the Truth Social post when he endorsed me, that Andy Barr is a proven winner. And I'm a proven winner because whenever I've been endorsed by President Trump, we've won. I've represented the one swing purple district in central Kentucky, in Kentucky, for the last 7 terms in Congress. I flipped this seat. It was a Democrat-held seat. We flipped it in 2012, and we've fought big government and held it ever since. We've had some tough re-election campaigns. In 2018, that blue wave election, they moved a candidate into my district who had never lived in my district. But Nancy Pelosi funded her with over $20 million. And so we've survived tens of millions of dollars in attacks from the ACCC over the years. And I think President Trump recognized that, and he recognized that I'm battle-tested in the one key district that you have to have.

0: if you're a Democrat, to win statewide. You know, we do have a Democratic governor in Kentucky, so you can't take general elections for granted, even in a red state like Kentucky. Louisville is a blue city, and my hometown of Lexington. They call it the Big Blue Nation because it's the home of the University of Kentucky Wildcats. But as you know, Scott, it's a Big Blue Nation for another reason, because Fayette County, Lexington, the population center of my congressional district, voted Obama, Obama, Clinton, Biden, Kamala Harris. So that's a district that I've won over and over again repeatedly. And so I can block the Democrats' path. They have to have something other than Louisville to win statewide. I block their path. The president understands that. He knows what's at stake, and he knows I'm a proven winner. We will not let down the people of Kentucky. We will hold this seat in November.
1: That voice is Congressman Andy Barr. He represents Kentucky's 6th District. He lives in Lexington. He's running for the Senate. He now has Donald Trump's endorsement, which is the biggest thing to happen in this race. After that happened, a lot of dominoes have fallen into place for you. The leader of the Senate Republicans, John Thune, Tim Scott, the head of the NRSC, Tom Cotton from Arkansas, other people in Kentucky like Brett Guthrie, who's congressman from the 2nd District, powerful of the House, chairman of the House Ways and the House Energy and Commerce Committee. They all have endorsed you. And just today, the National Border Patrol Council has endorsed you as well. And, of course, they're just interested in people who are strong on immigration. I assume you're hearing about immigration everywhere you go in Kentucky. Still a huge issue for the people in the bluegrass.
0: Oh, absolutely. And in President Trump's first term, you know, we tried to pass legislation to authorize border wall construction and increase border patrol. That legislation failed twice. And so I defended the president's legal authority to build the wall using defense appropriations during that first term in federal court. He was able to build what it was about 250 miles. But in this term, of course, we were able to pass in the One Big Beautiful Bill $170 billion for more Border Patrol agents, more ICE agents, more technology, completing the border wall infrastructure, remain in Mexico, a real fulfillment of the president's promises. And I think that's why the National Border Patrol Council has endorsed me. I'm very grateful for all of these endorsements. And as I said, the president's endorsement is a game changer. The dam has broken, so to speak. But I'm kind of one of these guys because I come from a swing battleground district. I only put my foot on the gas. I don't let off the gas. We don't take anything for granted. We're going to run through the tape. And then I'm not going to take the general election for granted. There's too much on the line, as you know. The extreme radical left, the socialists, they want to take over this country. And I want to be part of that revolution of common sense that you wrote about in that book. I am hand in glove with this administration in making America great again. And we look forward to partnering with this president to be his number one supporter, supporting this America First agenda in the United States Senate. There's just too much on the line. And as I said before, the only way a Democrat can win statewide in Kentucky is to win the congressional districts I have represented for the past 7 terms. And our governor did it. And he did it, by the way, by defeating my primary opponent by 19 points in 2023 in the governor's race. We can't take that risk.
1: Andy Barr is our guest. He is the Trump-endorsed candidate now in the Kentucky Senate primary. Andy, a lot of people around the country are just learning about you. You'll be new to them now that you're going to be most likely the Republican nominee for Senate here. Is there a sitting senator or a past political leader, someone that you've looked up to, someone that you model yourself after that you would say, you know, I want to do it this way? Is there a model of leadership out there that's kind of guided you in your congressional career?
0: Well, I have a lot of existing friends and relationships in the Senate. Mark Wayne Mullen, before he went to take the job as Secretary of Homeland Security, endorsed me in this race. He's a dear friend and classmate in Congress. Ted Budd, same thing, endorsed me in this primary and is a good friend in the Senate. Tom Cotton endorsed me, friend from the House side of things. So I have a lot of friends over there. Bill Hagerty and I work on matters relating to financial services a lot. He's a terrific senator. But, you know, I guess if I could say point to someone who is no longer in the Senate but served a brief time in the Senate, who was a mentor to mine, of mine is Jim Talent. I don't know if you all or your listeners remember. Oh, yeah.

0: Jim. Jim was an. I worked for him when he was a member of the House from the St. Louis district in Missouri. Very cerebral guy, smart guy, hardworking, serious-minded, understands the threats, the national security threats facing our country, but an unapologetic defender of free enterprise and a really respected member from both sides of the aisle. I really like Jim, and I will continue to rely on him for good counsel.
1: All right, Andy Barr, we got just a couple of seconds left. Let's do the checklist. Number one, Andy Barr, you're supported by Donald Trump. Check. Number two, Andy Barr, strong on pro-life issues. Yes?
0: Yes, 100%.
1: Number three, strong on the Second Amendment. Yes?
0: A-plus rating from the National Rifle Association.
1: And number four, absolutely supports the president on keeping the border closed and deporting illegal aliens. Yes?
0: Yes, I have an A-plus rating from the leading immigration enforcement advocacy organization in the country, Numbers USA, endorsed by President Trump's Secretary of Homeland Security, and, of course, Mark Wayne Mullen, and, of course, endorsed by the president because he knows I've been with him 100% on border security and immigration enforcement.
1: There's your man in Kentucky, Andy Barr for United States Senate. Look him up, barrforsenate.com. That's B-A-R-R for Senate.com. Andy, I know you're driving around the bluegrass right now. Keep at it. We'll have you back on after the Kentucky primary in a couple of weeks.
0: Thank you, Scott. Thanks for the great job you do.
1: All right, Andy Barr from Kentucky. We'll take a break. Wrap up the show after this here on Salem. Stay with us.
2: Hey there, parents and grandparents. Hugh Hewitt here. Isn't it frustrating what our kids are learning about where we come from, why we're here? All the big questions. Sadly, they are often being told we're here by chance, by a happy accident. No real purpose to our lives, our being. So I'm telling everyone I can about the new documentary, The Story of Everything. The Story of Everything impressed me so much. 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The Story of Everything is an absolute game changer. 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
6: One little victory at a time, a foster parent can bring a scared child to life. Maybe it'll be her very own dresser of clean clothes. Maybe you'll be the first

0: one to ever celebrate a great grade at school. Just by being there for them, with patience, love, and little consistency, you can change them. And you. 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
4: Welcome back to the Scott Jennings Show, Investing in America. Our interview series continues today, and the news out of North Carolina is this. There's a company called Lumentum, which is opening a $600 million semiconductor facility in Greensboro, North Carolina. They plan to add hundreds of high-skilled jobs over the next 2 years. And joining me to discuss this exciting development for people in Greensboro is the CEO of Lumentum. His name is Michael Hurlston. He's our special guest, Investing in America conversation on the Scott Jennings Show today. Michael, welcome in here.
5: Scott, thanks for having me on. Really appreciate your time.
4: Okay, the news is massive new facility in Greensboro, North Carolina. Why did you choose to invest in America?
5: Just as your piece said, you're running the range now of companies investing in America from the most simple of products to the most technologically advanced. And we'd like to think we're in that latter category. We have some of the most technologically advanced products there are. And it made a ton of sense for us to invest where there's trained workers, skilled technologists, and a workforce that's ready to produce millions of what we make. And what we make, Scott, are laser chips. And these laser chips are the things that power and connect these data centers. And so as we think about our future, we decided that the best place to put down roots was in America. And as part of that, we picked a site in Greensboro.
4: So according to the information I've got here, we're looking at 400 to 500 high-skilled jobs over the next 2 years. It's a $600 million facility, and you've got at your company a $2 billion investment from NVIDIA. So I guess talk to us about where you fit into this. You mentioned data centers. We're obviously talking about our AI future here. Where does Lumentum fit into this? And ultimately, these high-skilled workers that you have to hire, I mean, they're going to sort of make up the backbone of what makes all this go, aren't they?
5: 100%, Scott. Yeah, you got it right. So first, let me talk a little bit about NVIDIA. What a partnership we've developed. And the NVIDIA folks were terrific in investing in our company. And what they really wanted to do was see us turn around and use some of those investment dollars to put down roots in America. We had a lot of discussions with NVIDIA. It was very important to them to see a manufacturing footprint come in the United States. and we met that objective. So we used a good portion of that $2 million investment, that $2 billion investment that you just talked

0: about, to buy this fab facility, and then we'll use additional proceeds to spend money on capital equipment that will total something in excess of $600 million. So it's a big, big part of the spend. As you said in your question, look, we're going to have to hire a lot of people. We took on a staff of a couple hundred, but we're going to need to add probably 400 or 500 more jobs in Greensboro. And it runs the range of operators that are going to operate our equipment, technicians that are going to fix the equipment, engineers that are going to design products that go into that factory. And we found the workforce, the collaboration with the state of North Carolina has been just fantastic.
1: And we've got about a minute to go here, Michael. If people are interested in working for you, if they're in North Carolina or they may want to move over there, where do they find your company? How do they get in touch with you?
0: Look, we're starting to post a lot of jobs, Scott, on www.lumentum.com. And we've got the shingle out. We're going to be doing a lot of hiring in the state. We're hiring here in San Jose, California as well. We've got a manufacturing facility here in San Jose as well. So it's our second manufacturing facility in the U.S. And look, we're hiring. So hopefully people will send us their resumes as quick as they can.
1: All right. That voice you're hearing on the Scott Jennings Show, Michael Hurlston. He's the CEO of Lumentum, and he is investing in America. The big news, a $600 million semiconductor facility opening in Greensboro, North Carolina, 400 to 500 high-skilled jobs coming in over the next 2 years. Michael, thanks for sharing your big news with us here on the show.
0: Scott, thanks for having me again.
1: And that's all for today. The Scott Jennings Show will wrap up. And, boy, we had a lot of news today, and I'm sure we'll have more tomorrow. Join us then here on Salem. Thanks for listening.
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2: It's the Alex Marlowe Show. We got a really busy one. Today is a hot, hot news day, and we're going to get into all the latest with the proposed peace deal with Iran that's just come down. I'll give you all the details there. Probably more detail than you're going to get just about anywhere else. I'm also going to talk about some of the California governor's race, where there was a debate last night. It went off the rails a number of points. We'll play some highlights. And I'll tell you what I think is the real story in the L.A. mayoral race as well. That's coming up later in the show. Plus a heck of a lot more, including EPA Administrator Lee Zeldin, who's one of the, I would say, most MAGA people in Trump's cabinet. Let's talk, though, about what's been proposed earlier today. We got news. A lot of this reporting was from the president himself, others from Axios, more from the Jerusalem Post as well, that the U.S. and Iran are closing in on a one-page memo that could potentially end the war. So a one-page memo that includes a memorandum that would have understanding that Iran would stop developing nuclear enrichment for 15 years. I think 15 is a good number. I think that anything over 20 would have been an unrealistic ask and is sort of like an infinity amount of number. This is where I always criticize the climate change people who suggest that, if we don't act now, then by 2089, we're all going to be dead. It's like, yeah, well, certainly everyone having this conversation is going to be dead, and that's the whole point, is that we're never going to get the answer to this question. So it's one of these things where I felt like 20 years would be the target. 15 seems pretty good. Iran would receive a bunch of money in frozen funds, which I'm comfortable with, so long as we are able to monitor that the enrichment's not taking place, which I trust Trump to do this. I did not trust Obama to do this. I don't trust the IAEA or the UN to do this. But Donald Trump and his government, I trust him to come up with something where we could monitor this and to make sure that that money is not going to terror proxies in the region, which, again, is very tough to do. But if anyone can do it, I trust President Trump, Secretary Bessent, to keep an eye on those sorts of things. And so perhaps we could be on the verge of some sort of a peace. But Iran now has 48 hours to sign this memorandum. And if they don't do this, Trump has said he's going to bomb them to high heavens at a much higher level, was his exact quote. So this is on the table. We got 48 hours. Other details that you need to know from this is that now Project Freedom, which I discussed in great detail on shows earlier in the week, is on temporary pause. U.S. operation to secure ships passage through the Strait of Hormuz is on pause for 48 hours as the president cites great progress towards a peace. U.S. naval blockade remains in full effect. Trump has warned that if the agreement does not take place, a much higher level and intensity than before, bombing will take place. If the deal is reached, the blockade would allow the strait to reopen to all traffic, including to Iran. Pakistan President Shahbaz Sharif, who's been helping with the negotiations, has commended Trump for his courageous decisions, saying we made a big step towards peace. And a lot of shipping industry people are actually surprised by how quickly this is coming together, which is all perhaps a positive. So other things that we're looking at is the specifics of the proposed moratorium. Iran proposed 5, U.S. proposed 20. We're looking at 12 to 15 years. I think 15 is the real number. Iran can enrich only to levels of 3.67% during this moratorium, which is they're at 60% enrichment now, so this is well below weapons grade, if that's the number. They can never pursue nuclear weapons. That's their commitment, and I guess they can't pursue for 15 years, but also never. This is my whole point, is that once you get past a certain timeline, it's not realistic. We'll have to revisit it in a decade's time. No weaponization activities, no operation of underground nuclear facilities, enhanced UN inspections. I hope the U.S. is a big part of this, but we're a part of the UN, so maybe we can do some good with it. And the removal of highly enriched uranium. This is also a

0: very big thing that I had noted from the very start. And in fact, people were laughing at me on the BBC when I was saying this, that we're just going to have to go in and get the uranium. And so now it looks like that's exactly what's going to take place. So this is all highly positive. And it also lays out a predicate that if Trump feels like it's necessary to continue the bombing, then now he's got reason to do it. So Iran's got 48 hours to react to this thing. They're going to have to make a reasonable counter offer, or they're going to have to sign this thing. And if he signs the thing, this could be a truly historic moment. But if it's a one-page memo, to be fairly easy to understand. Recall, one of my beefs with what's going on right now is that I'm not seeing the salesmanship is not at the level that I would have liked from President Trump and his team, even though it's very tough to sell when all of the anti-war MAGA media hates this thing, when everyone who hates Trump, all the never-Trumpers hate this thing, when all of the Democrat left hates this war as well. It just does feel as though that this was it was always going to be a tough sell, but we did not do a great job on selling this from the start. But now we have a chance, if a peace is forged, to sell this as something that's truly historic, and I think that's great. Okay, I promised you I would give you some other nuance and detail that I think is a major factor here. And so here's some other things that we're tracking at Breitbart News that I think is noteworthy. One of the, I think, X factors in why we could get to a peace here is because of China. China is, of course, basically a benefactor, basically Iran's benefactor. And doing business with China is how Iran stays in business largely. And Chinese and Iranian foreign ministers have met in Beijing, and the message out of China is crystal clear that they want this thing to end. China's economy is in a terrible spot right now, and it has been for myriad reasons since the pandemic. This is part of why the obsessive China talk that we've been putting forward at Breitbart for the past, you know, 6 to 8 years has kind of waned a little bit. We're always talking about China, but they're just not ascending. They're not ascending right now. And so this is not helping them. So they want this thing to end. Whether or not they think America's the bad guy or Iran's the bad guy or both, that's sort of irrelevant. Their economy can't handle this sort of disruption. And so Chinese state media is trying to make it seem like Iran and China are connecting over their hatred of America. But overall, if you really look between the lines here, they want this freedom of navigation and free trade through the strait as soon as possible. And they feel like Iran has failed to come up with any sort of acceptable deal. So it's clear to me from my read of in deep analysis that we do at Breitbart of China state media that read between the lines that they want this thing to wrap up very quickly. And they want to do this probably before Trump visits. Trump is heading to China very soon, and it's just a matter of days now, I think. And they want to be able to have a peace and be able to take some credit, which they might be able to do. So I think really noteworthy that, and a underlying thing here that could actually pressure Iran into a peace is the China of it all, as is so often the case. Pakistan saying we're close to a deal, and some people in the White House are also saying that I spoke to earlier are saying we really are close to a deal. They don't want to bomb anymore. I don't know if that's true, if that's just what they're telling me, even though I'm friendly with these people. Maybe they're telling me that because I'm in media. But overall, there does seem like everyone does feel like this could be it, that they don't want to bomb anymore, and the bombs are just threats. So I don't know if that's true, and I don't know if maybe Trump has got his finger on the trigger right now, but everything that's being sold to me, both from the Pakistanis and from our own White House, is that this really could be it. So we got high hopes that this is truly the beginning of the end. But everything I'm looking at is suggesting that no one wants to do any more bombing at this point. And a lot of the gas prices need to get back to normal talk is worldwide at this point. So this is sort of, I think, where we're at this time. It is very hopeful news, by far the most hopeful news that we've seen in a while. And President Trump, I think, has got the right approach, which he's upbeat, but he's also saying that if you don't come to the table here, then this is it. This is, you're going to get bombed, and we are going to do this again. So you agree, or we're bombing, and that's where we're at. And for us, I think it is a very it's a optimistic moment, and it is a chance for Trump to declare a victory. And I think that this is one where he needs a victory politically, and I think it's also one where a lot of people who were not doomers here, I think that they're going to be looking very good if this really is the end, and that includes me and a lot of my colleagues here at Salem and my colleagues at Breitbart as well. Let's play cut 21. This was Trump in the Oval Office. This was so unbelievable that he said this. You're going to, if you miss the visuals, you're not going to get this because he's surrounded by children, but play cut 21, guys.
1: And now we're going to take a hit because we have to make a journey down to Iran to

0: nuclear weapon. They would have had a nuclear weapon in within 2 weeks. Remember, we sent that beautiful B-2 bomber in, and we blew up their nuclear potential. It was obliterated.
1: He's telling these kids that in 2 weeks you guys might have been dead. And I got to tell you something. He's not entirely coming out of left field with that one. I've been saying it. That's why the nuclear threat was such a big deal. And I was legitimately worried for my kids' safety, which is why I never bought that dismantling Iran's nuclear capabilities. I always bought that it was America first. 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
1: Expensive for the taxpayers because illegal aliens are not paying for this stuff. So this just means we don't have a budget for this because we're over budget anyway. And we have the highest tax rate in the nation by a mile. So there's no other solution to this other than she's going to raise taxes. But this is the whole thing, is that they care more about illegal aliens than they care about citizens. Let's see what Tom Steyer, who is another Democrat candidate who could win in cut 19, please. Let's see how he answers the same question.
2: Governor Gavin Newsom cut health care funding for undocumented immigrants to address a budget gap. As governor, would you restore that funding?
3: I believe everybody in California has a right to health care.
1: That's right. Everyone has a right, meaning that if you just show up here, you have a right to get state-of-the-art government-funded care, and that's something that's completely unaffordable, and this is the thing I want to track, and I'll come back to this later on in the show. But the solution that the left has, the Democrats have, for every single one of their problems at this point in time is more of the stuff that has not worked. Part of the reason why the state is struggling so much is that we left the border open, and we promised all the people who got here all of this stuff that we could not afford. It's not realistic. It's making the state go bankrupt. It's making the most wealthy, most productive people want to leave. And it's just one of these things where no one pushes back on the Democrat side. They got a monopoly out here. Sad stuff. All right. I'll tell you what I've been doing lately for my health. I've been on a big workout kick. I don't know if you guys have been checking out the jawline on the show. It's getting a little better, a little bit. But I'll tell you, I got a secret. 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
4: As a member of Congress, Loper Bright says that we as an agency don't have the authority to get creative if Section 202 of the Clean Air Act...
5: You do not have the right to say climate change does not exist, that it's a hoax, and that's where this administration is coming from.
4: I understand you're upset that you don't know what Loper Bright is. Do you know what the major policies doctrine is?
5: I'm upset because...
4: You know what the major policies doctrine is? You're a member of Congress. You should know.
6: That's epic. I love that stuff. EPA Administrator Lee Zeldin is with me, Rosie and Joy, when he's on the show. And I love the exchange with Congresswoman Rosa DeLauro, who is just a walking caricature of the worst literal blue-haired congressman that you could picture. And Administrator, you had a busy week on Capitol Hill. I want to get to all that, some of these exchanges that you had. You had a couple of interesting ones that are worth highlighting. But you did something that I think is, I had to do the squinty thing with my eyes from old-timey cartoons where I rub my eyes and stare into the screen. When I saw that you're proposing a roughly 50% budget cut for the EPA, which I find

0: think you can pull this off? And also talk about the culture of spending in Washington and how you're fighting against that.
1: Well, first, it's the principle that there needs to be a zero tolerance policy for any waste and abuse. It's also the principle of being able to do more with less. And we proved over the course of our first 15 months here that we can achieve extraordinary savings here at the agency. So this is an agency where annual operating budget when I was coming in was about $10 billion a year. And over the first year that I was in this position, we saved $30 billion. Then people say, well, how is that possible? You got $10 billion for the year. How did you save $30 billion? Well, in 2024, this agency obligated and spent over $60 billion. And we were able to cancel grants and contracts. We did real estate consolidation, staff efficiencies with an agency-wide reorganization. We closed an EPA museum that nobody knew about or almost no one even visited. There have been so many opportunities to pursue savings. And when you look at those canceled grants, we're finding examples. Like I had to exchange with Senator Sanders last week at the Senate EPW committee where he was talking about Solar for All. I'm like, Senator, we had examples where the grant was going through up to four different pass-throughs where each pass-through entity was getting at least 15% to administer their part of the pass-through. I mean, a lot of this is just inexcusable. The money that gets appropriated, you know, in the name of environmental justice to remediate an environmental issue, but then the dollar goes to an activist group to train other activist groups to come to D.C. and advocate for the next dollar to go to them to go out and be activists. Like, wait, I thought we were spending this dollar to remediate an environmental issue. So, yeah, it's about doing more with less. And we have found extraordinary ways to save the taxpayers tens of billions of dollars.
0: It's interesting how a lot of these people who feel like they really are the champions of climate causes, that they're comfortable with so much of this money getting absorbed into bureaucracy. They don't actually want it to go to the source to anything. If they were walking the walk, they would want it to be more efficient, but they don't. They like the grift of it all. And that's why I'm curious, do you feel like you have a good sense of how to audit where the waste is actually taking place? Because I'll tell you, I don't think we're going to notice the $5 billion gone as a people from the budget.
1: Yeah, this is something that was an effort that started before I even came into office. I'm sure you remember the video from December of 24, Biden EPA official caught on video talking about how they were tossing gold bars off the Titanic, rushing to billions of dollars out the door before President Trump came to office. I mean, that was obviously a big siren that was going off for us. So when we came in, you know, this was a top priority out of the gate. And that is one of the reasons why, if not the largest reason why, so much of this money was canceled within the first few months of us being in this position. And we found entities that were stood up for the purpose of receiving billions of dollars as a pass-through, where the leadership structure of that entity that was brand new consisted of former Biden and Obama administration officials and Democratic donors. And we just put an end to it. And by the way, I don't sit here and say, let's take money from a left-wing NGO and give it to a right-wing NGO. This is about giving the money to the Treasury, giving the money back to the taxpayer.
0: Right.
1: And just being a precious steward, a steward of these precious tax dollars.
0: Yeah, exactly. Let me go back to that exchange with Rosa DeLauro. Can you give us more insight into what was going on in that exchange?
1: She's asking why we were rescinding the 2009 endangerment finding and all of the greenhouse gas emission standards that followed on light, medium, and heavy-duty vehicles. This is a decision that I finalized with President Trump, announced with him at the White House, the largest act of deregulation in the history of the United States. And she's asking me, why did we do that? Well, the answer is simple. We're following the law. We looked at Section 202 of the Clean Air Act, and it doesn't say anything about fighting global climate change. And now she is the former chair of the House Appropriations Committee. She wants to be the next chair of the House Appropriations Committee. And she's asking me why we rescinded this decision and all these standards that followed, and why aren't we fighting global climate change? Well, my message is amend the law. And it turns out she didn't even read the law that she was questioning me about. And then I'm citing the Supreme Court cases that require me to apply the best reading of the law.

0: Loper Bright overturned something that you're familiar with called Chevron deference, the Chevron doctrine, where in the past an agency head would be able to look at a law and say, well, this law doesn't say that I can't, so therefore with the power invested in me, therefore I can't. Well, that can't happen anymore. And you know, and I also cited the major questions doctrine, West Virginia versus EPA, where if the agency is going to impose trillions of dollars of regulation, maybe Congress, instead of punting, should have a debate and a vote. Rather than lacking the will and the courage to actually amend federal statute, they call their friends down the street running a federal agency and say, hey, we'll just do this anyway, even though it's not in statute. So citing the law, citing Supreme Court decisions, landmark recent Supreme Court decisions, and it turns out that while she was asking me about why we made this decision, she was not familiar with any of it.
1: Amazing. All right, so you've also had some pretty entertaining and dramatic exchanges with Sheldon Whitehouse, and you had a pretty good roast of him saying that you're not taking morality lessons from people joining all-white country clubs. This has been building up for a little bit. What's the beef with him?
0: Well, listen, on the policy, he was citing an amount for offshore wind and claiming that offshore wind is the cheapest form of energy that's out there. And he's not factoring in the firming cost, the all-in cost, because wind doesn't always blow. You have to spend a lot of money to store it. So he's putting out a figure and saying, look, here's this number. This number's less than these other numbers. So I guess that means that wind is the cheapest form of energy. And the reality is that it's not. It's just not. I mean, the gas combined cycle, even before you look at all-in costs, is cheaper. But then when you factor in all of the other costs of wind, you then have a number of other forms of energy that come in at lower cost. And by the way, some of the cheapest forms of energy that are out there are the reliable, durable, baseload power sources that are already online that they want to shut down. Wow. So you want to start talking economics and costs? How do you think shutting down all of these coal plants in West Virginia and Wyoming and North Dakota and elsewhere, that in many states where it's the primary source of power, shutting down all of these plants, putting people out of work, not having access to this energy, how can you make the argument that this is good for their economy? And you can't. So that's where the back and forth started. And he wanted to make the point, and his only question for me on the math was asking me, is 9 less than 18? You're trying to be cute. Like, yeah, of course 9 is less than 18. But really, that is the extent of a substantive debate that you want to have while you have the head of the EPA here to be able to push back? He didn't want to give me an opportunity to get into the specifics because he knew that what he was putting out was based on lies.
1: One other thing that you're on with Secretary Kennedy is working on making water safer from microplastics and chemicals. This is pretty noble. It's trendy to talk about microplastics, but I'll tell you, I'm married to a physician. She said this is one of the things that she treats cancer patients, and she's very concerned about microplastics. So this is a worthwhile endeavor. What are you guys doing?
0: Yeah, we recently announced here at EPA with Secretary Kennedy that EPA was adding microplastics to its contaminant candidate list. Now, we also added pharmaceuticals and PFAS and 75 chemicals. But microplastics specifically were being added to this list for the first time ever. At the same time, HHS was announcing a large investment of funding with regards to microplastics research. And this is just an unprecedented announcement, unprecedented new effort. Secretary Kennedy, as your audience is all familiar with, is leading this Make America Healthy Again Commission, bringing together members of the cabinet and others. And this is part of that cause of advancing that MAHA movement was here at EPA for the first time ever, adding microplastics as a contaminant on that contaminant candidate list, and we're happy to do it.
1: One of the things that I wish I got to spend more time on the show is January 2026, the sewer pipe, the Potomac Interceptor collapse. We could get to the bottom of this thing, 240 to 300 million gallons of wastewater, we're talking literal poop, just flooding.

0: running into our Potomac, which is already kind of gross anyway. Did we ever get to the bottom of this? And was anyone held to account?
1: Yeah, well, actually, the Trump administration filed a lawsuit here in recent weeks against D.C. Water. But on top of it, the first priority was making sure that we were able to do our part to get it stopped, the flow in the Potomac, to get the repair completed, to do the environmental remediation. The moment that the D.C. mayor made the pick up the phone, called the White House, and asked the president for help, the president immediately signed an emergency declaration. He appointed EPA as the lead federal agency in the response, and we got to work. Completed by mid-March, the repair of the Potomac Interceptor, and then moved on to the environmental remediation to make sure that everything was done in time for the America 250 festivities. But yeah, as far as that oversight and accountability, in recent weeks, we filed a suit against D.C. Water on that front.
0: EPA Administrator Lee Zeldin, I only got 20 seconds left, but do you have anything else? Well, I guess I'm probably setting us up to fail here. So I'm just going to thank you for your time. Fantastic stuff as always. Thank you so much for always communicating with us at Breitbart and on the Marlowe Show, and I'll talk to you next time.
1: Thanks, Alex.
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3: We've got a great team in the show. Greg Evans, our executive producer. Sean McConnell runs the board. Roger Wicker Jr., Rick Locke, Garrett Jolly, Matt Zibel, Brandon Couples, Misty Callahan, John Cassio, as well as Daniel West. I'll pitch in, and they do great work. Definitely one of those shows I wish I had more than an hour, but I do have more than an hour on the Breitbart podcast feed, the Marlowe podcast feed in particular, wherever you get your pods. Starting to add the video to certain places, like Spotify, you get the video now, and I think Apple's coming up soon with that. The United States Counterterrorism Strategy is out, and it is the baby of our good friend, Dr. Sebastian Gorka, my first national security editor of Breitbart News, and my former, we were colleagues at Salem, but I would do his show a lot when he was here on the air. And this is out. It's fresh. We are doing a deep dive with him that I'm recording right after this. I'm also doing, just to show my range, we're doing a big Met Gala episode with John Binder, who is our fashion notes correspondent at Breitbart News. We'll be roasting all the celebrity outfits. It's going to be fun. That's going to be fun. That's coming out as well over the weekend, so stay tuned for that, plus a lot of other stuff. Frank Gaffney's on, who's another national security episode expert, so a lot to do there. All right, a couple other news items that I do think that we need to get to while we've got the time. One of them is the Hanta virus. So this is the Spanish ship. The World Health Organization has confirmed that this is a rare type of virus that's typically seen in rats that can go from human to human, and not, it's as different from one that you get from rat waste, but it is something that is most commonly associated with a virus you get from rat waste. And just like a lot of cruises, it is not a safe environment sometimes, and it becomes a petri dish, incubates a lot of these viruses. So this is a massive political controversy, because which country is going to receive the ship, which has a bunch of people who are very, very sick on it. Of course, no one wants a pandemic to break out. I don't think that's what we're going for now, but no one wants the ship. And the plan right now is, where do you evacuate these people? By helicopter? But then where do they go? Some are in critical condition. And a lot of hospitals and research university treatment is just way far behind on this. Pedro Sanchez in Spain wants to dock it in the Canary Islands, but nobody in the Canary Islands wants the Hanta virus there, so they don't want this to happen. So he's very unpopular in Spain anyway. So this is a huge political mess as well, but something that we probably aren't worried about in terms of pandemic spreading in the United States, but you never know, because I'll tell you, I track these diseases at Breitbart. Those of you who follow me know we are one of the top disease and virus outlets, period. I've always had a soft spot for these types of stories, and it was definitely a called shot when the pandemic broke out. Recall at Breitbart, we were reporting on a mystery pneumonia in China a solid month before we knew what the coronavirus was, and we'd ever heard of names like Dr. Birx and Dr. Fauci and all that stuff. So we were ahead by several weeks on that, and it became the biggest virus of the last century. So this is interesting, because the potential for something really bad when the ship docks is huge, and it's going to have to dock at some point. So the story's only going to get bigger, and we got some coverage for you as well. All right, ADP job numbers, which is the biggest private payroll processor, were pretty good. Not quite expectations, but expectations were super high. And what was noteworthy here is that pay for young people, 24 to 34, is very high. It's higher than expected and going up. And this is for the group of people who've been told their whole lives that climate change is going to kill them. We're now living in a fascist country, and AI is going to take their jobs. So if they can stay alive from climate change, they're going to be living in a fascist country where the robots are gunning for their jobs. They're actually seeing pretty good employment and very high wages relative to what would have been expected.

0: And yet, still, the vibes are going to be a total bummer. And some of this is messaging. And we got to get the word out that things in this country are just not that bad. But as it's, the saying goes in the news, if it bleeds, it leads. And so we talk so much about the negative stuff, and there is some positive stuff going on. So in that spirit, let me talk about some more negative stuff, the crazy stuff that's going on out in California. I was playing earlier some clips from the California gubernatorial debate and how they Democrats still want the illegal aliens to get health care paid for by the taxpayers, even though they have no money left. This was a fun moment. Let's play cut 16 with Katie Porter.
1: I can't believe that on a stage with 30 minutes of interrupting and bickering and name-calling and shouting and disrespect for everyone up here who's stepping into public service, that anyone wants to talk about my temperament.
2: Mm. You were actually interrupting them, too. I don't know why you want to act like you weren't.
1: Oh, cowboy.
2: Steve and I sat here smiling at each other because we're just watching you all prove to everyone why they can't vote for a Democrat.
0: That's Chad Bianco, Riverside Sheriff. And this is talking about the nastiest woman in all of American politics. You recall her yelling at staffers to get out of my effing shot. We played that video. That she's someone who melted down a reporter walking out of interviews. She allegedly dumped a boiling hot dish of hot mashed potatoes, burning her ex-husband. She's a nasty woman. What else can I say? Go in peace to love, love and serve the Lord, ladies and gentlemen. Every spam call, every scam text, every sketchy email with your name, each starts the same way. Somebody found you. Your phone number is sitting on a data broker site right now. 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

0: Nazis. You call us fascists. 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

0: Oh, welcome in, ladies and gentlemen. Armed American Radio's Daily Defense here in the CZ Studios begins right now on a Wednesday for you. 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As always, Patriot Mobile Command Center and the mic are fired up. The on-air lights are blinking. Greg in Dallas, Texas, how you doing, my brother?
1: Not too bad. Here we are. It's a Wednesday, top of the hill.
0: Top of the hill, and it's just you and me today. We're going to have some fun. Right. We've got a couple of crazy stories to talk about, and we're going to do a Google Gun Control Wednesday.
1: All right.
0: And cover a couple stories that AWR has written about as well, which, when we do the gun control thing, will likely pop up also. I will not be shocked by that. You know what I'm saying? So that's probably going to happen. Greg, I'll let you tell everybody where we're at. That includes live on X at Armed American, or at AAR Mark, and live on YouTube, Armed American Radio. And you can also download the Telegram messaging app. Greg is going to tell you in just a second. And search for Armed American Radio Conversations, and that'll bring you in. You can get involved in the chat. Greg, I think I just did your deal for you, right?
1: Yeah, you did it also. Why even need me to do it?
0: I don't know. I don't know why I did that.
1: I don't know why you do that.
0: Let me have a sip of whatever's in this thing. Hold on. Oh, very good. Kind of tastes like a margarita, but it's not. Maybe it will be later.
1: Okay. Nothing wrong with that.
0: So, you know, radio is theater of the mind, and those of you that are listening and not watching, you know, yesterday was my birthday. My mom's a lunatic, Greg.
1: All right.
0: Hold on, let me get the mic live here. Oh, here we go. Oh, we got to get the mic live for the streamers there.
1: Oh, okay.
0: Yeah, radio, you're good, but I just welcomed you in and told you where to watch the show, but if you're watching the show, you're already watching the show, so you know where to go to watch it. I will just tell you, if you want to get in on the chat, go over to Telegram, download the messaging app, search for Armed American Radio Conversations. So my mom, she's a lunatic. I love her to death.
1: All right.
0: She just turned 86. You would never know it. As politically astute as the day is long, she's a lot of fun. And she always likes to get me funny cards. And somehow she always comes up with funny birthday cards. And last night was no exception. So I'm going to hold this card up in front of the camera. And it says, "Holy guacamole, it's your birthday." Because what was yesterday, Greg?
1: Right, it was not only Cinco, is it Taco Tuesday, but it was Cinco de Mayo.
0: Yes, Cinco de Mayo fell on a Taco Tuesday, which is kind of cool, right? So for those of you on the radio, we'll play Theater of the Mind. It's just got like a cartoon caricature of a chip in a bowl of guacamole. And it says, "Holy guacamole, it's your birthday."
1: All right.
0: And when I opened it and I saw that, everybody started to laugh. And I don't know why that was funny. Holy guacamole maybe is funny if you're 86. I don't know. Then I opened it up, and it says, "Bravocado on another excellent year of you."
1: Oh, man, the riders of cards.
0: And the little chip down at the bottom, right? You know, "Bravocado." Because when I read that, that's how it came out. That's what it sounds like. "Bravocado." The only thing missing is "dude." "Bravocado on another excellent year of you." She said, "I saw that, I had to get it." I thought she was going to pass out. She was laughing so hard, and I couldn't figure out what was funny about it until she started laughing. My kids started laughing. My dad started laughing. My wife started laughing. I think the dog and the cat were laughing. But "Bravocado, another excellent year of you." Okay, that was my card from my mom. I guess maybe you had to be there, Greg?
1: Yeah, sure. Another lap around the sun. Here we are.
0: Another lap around. Yeah, well, my neighbor's going to bring me something fun today.
1: Okay.
0: I'm going to have to guess what it is. He said, "What kind of bourbon do you want?" So I'm guessing he's going to bring me some bourbon or something like that.
1: There you go.
0: Anyway, well, there's that.
1: Always nice to add to the cabinet.
0: Yeah, yeah, yeah. I did have a couple margaritas last night, which I haven't had in a long time. It's very refreshing.
1: They always
0: goes
1: are.
0: Well on a, it goes well on a Cinco de Mayo, you know?
1: Frozen or over ice?
0: Over ice. I have them over ice, yeah. So if I ever have one when I'm out, I don't do the frozen thing. And I don't generally get the salt either. I just get it straight up. But I do the, you know, what do they call them? The premium ones.
1: All right.
0: Where they throw all the
1: extra
0: top shelf, you know, and the fresh fruit and everything in it.
1: So what you got to do to avoid the ice is just ask for tahine.
0: I don't know what that is.
1: Tahine is a it's a seasoned salt. It's not actually salt. It's spelled T-A-J-I-N, and it typically, any Mexican restaurant knows about it.
0: Okay. All right. I've never heard of it, but
1: it's amazing.
0: I'll give it a shot.
1: It's great.
0: I'll give it a shot.
1: Yeah.
0: Yeah. Do you do frozen ones? I don't like frozen ones.
1: Yeah.
0: Ice cream headaches. You do?
1: I do. And typically the ones at my local restaurant, they usually, there's a place locally that does a perfect margarita, and they've won a couple of state contests. And I think there's usually like an

0: an extra shot or two thrown on top of the frozen. So
1: I mean, aren't they kind of all the same? It's the same ingredients, right?
0: No, I don't think so.
1: How can one be better than the other? I don't know.
0: I think they vary it.
1: Well, here's what you do, guys, if you're ever worried about it. You just have two or three, and then they all taste the same.
0: At that point, yes.
1: At that point, it doesn't matter. Just make sure you have a ride.
0: Yeah, Uber.
1: Uber or Lyft for that kind of stuff, or your wife, you know?
0: Yeah.
1: If your kids are under 21 but over 16, that always worked. Now my kids are over 21. But
0: in Texas, you can get them to go, too. So.
1: And in Texas, you can also protect property with deadly force. So let's talk a little bit about what... before we go into the gun control and anything that AWR covered, ladies and gentlemen, have you seen the video of the woman chasing the car, or in the car chasing the kid on the motorbike in Spokane, Washington, driving over yards? Did you see this video, Greg?
0: I did. It's
1: what in the world?
0: Yeah, I don't know what this lady was thinking, but holy cow.
1: I guess she was in her 50s. The word Karen...
0: slightly
1: comes
0: with a
1: to mind,
0: K.
1: But you know, I mean, Karen. I mean, those are felonies. So if you see the whole video, let me paint the picture for you. If you haven't seen the video, if you've seen the video, you know what I'm talking about. Maybe you haven't seen the whole video. I think many of the news organizations, whatever you want to call them, are running just the part where she comes up on the curb and starts chasing this like 10-year-old kid on a motorbike with his helmet on, riding around his neighborhood street, and he's on the sidewalk, and the car does a U-ey, hops the curb, and goes up into the lawns and guns it and starts chasing this kid. Now, to me, that's an instant attempted murder charge. Correct me if I'm wrong.
0: That's a deadly weapon at that point, so you're not wrong.
1: All right. Well, she doesn't hit him with the car. He skates away from her, meaning he gets away from her. Apparently, and I didn't see this part on video, but what happened is he made it to his home. I guess he ditched the bike and ran in the house. But she was having none of it, Karen. Karen was having none of it. Felonious Karen, we'll call her. Karen Felony. That's what we'll call her. Karen Felony. We'll make her last name Felon for today's show. She was having none of that. So I guess she drove into his yard. She's already in yard. She did go back out in the street. But then she tries to break in his house to catch him.
0: Oh.
1: So I think she's copped a breaking, you know, burglary charge as well. Now, let's just get the story out of the way first, and then let's talk about it, because it's kind of mind-boggling that there are people out there like this, but they are. They're everywhere. That's why you've got to keep your head on a swivel, folks. Apparently, if you're a 10-year-old kid riding a dirt bike in a neighborhood, your own neighborhood in Spokane, Washington. Well, I mean, as crazy as this is, it's Spokane, Washington. She gets charged with crimes, and then no bond, and they just let her go. Just
0: no bail, huh?
1: No bail. Oosh. Nothing. No bond, no nothing. Just, okay. You're charged with multiple crimes. You used your automobile as a weapon.
0: Dangerous crimes at that.
1: To chase a 10-year-old boy on a motorbike. Go ahead. We trust you'll come back. Now, what would have happened if that was Texas?
0: Well, she would have been taken off the front lawn in a whole different manner.
1: Yeah, in a bag.
0: Yeah.
1: That's where I wanted to go with this, because I just picture myself here, okay?
0: Old felonious Karen.
1: If you are attempting to chase a child, anybody, but in this case a 10-year-old child, clearly a child, and you're driving over lawns, going up on the sidewalk and driving over lawns in your attempt to do so, you could easily, at least where I'm at, and I know where you're at, and I know in Florida's got the thump-thump law. You're blocking traffic because you're one of those goofballs that glues your hands, and you can get run over in Florida. They call it the thump-thump law. Why thump-thump? Because, well, most vehicles have two axles. Boom, boom, boom, boom, right? Thump-thump.
0: That's the sound you
1: you're
0: make.
1: You're toast. Well, you could absolutely, that's a self-defense, that's absolutely, because not only do you have a right to protect yourself, you also have the right to intervene with deadly force if someone else's life is in imminent danger. Now, we're getting ready to take a break. I'll tell you what likely would have happened if that were going on in my lawn or someone else's lawn and I happened to be there and I was armed. I'll tell you, I think you can imagine what would have happened, ladies and gentlemen. And Spokane, Washington, it could have, too. While it's Washington and a lot of goofball socialists and a lot of liberals in Washington State that apparently just want to let you go with no bond, my gosh, when we come back from the break. We'll

0: talk about a little bit more. It's quite fascinating, the different scenarios that might have unfolded in maybe different areas of the country. I don't know. I believe that that's a case of self-defense pretty much anywhere in the country. Armed American Radio's Daily Defense. We'll be back right after this. Don't go away. Armed American Radio listeners, you already know the name. 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Hi, guys. It's Mark. Look, I think you'll agree with me that as gun owners, we need to have each other's backs. That's regardless of what state we call home. Here at AAR, we discuss it every day, and we're heard in every state. Right now, Virginians desperately need our help. 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

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I had anticipated having

0: Phil Van Cleve on from Virginia Citizens Defense League to give us some updates. Spanberger's in some trouble in Virginia, Greg. We're going to talk about that with Phil tomorrow.
1: All right.
0: So it really making some great headway there, believe it or not, in the face of that onslaught of anti-gun activity there in the state. You were going to say?
1: I'm just saying quickly. It's just so fast since she was sworn in, and then she starts signing all this legislation, and then days after she does that, courts are striking it down, and it looks like there's more happening.
0: Well, there's some more court activity across the country. We're going to go there in just a few minutes when we wrap up this Spokane, Washington deal. But suffice to say, ladies and gentlemen, armedamericanradio.com is where you can find all of our great partners. Please support every single one of them. It's why we're here. We couldn't do it without them. And they're all great. We have some more information coming up on some of those partners in the next few days and weeks ahead. Greg, let's go back to Spokane, because I can tell you now that to me, I'm not a lawyer, but if you're chasing my kid with an automobile through a yard, I'm going to shoot you.
1: Yeah.
0: And I'm going to be justified in doing so to save my child's life. There's absolutely no question about that. And I feel pretty certain that any prosecutor that would look at that would agree that that was clearly self-defense, because the child's life was absolutely in imminent danger. You got a 3,000-pound automobile with Karen Filoni driving the thing.
1: Yeah.
0: You know, obviously chasing him, who goes, swings a U-ey, hops a curb to go across the lawns to get after him in her automobile. That's clearly a case of self-defense. Now, that did not happen in Washington, and this incident unfolded very quickly. I noticed there were some other cars on the street. It looks like one was attempting to kind of try to block her at one point. It didn't work, and there were other people chasing down the street, it looked like. But, you know, there's a lot of people with firearms in Washington State. We know it's a liberal, you know, little bastion out there in the cities. But the rest of that state is very conservative. It's bright red outside the cities. And, you know, dare I say, it wouldn't matter if you were in the city or not. Self-defense is self-defense. Correct me if I'm wrong.
1: Yeah, no, that's correct.
0: Okay. It doesn't make any difference. Now, again, that did not happen. But I cannot imagine someone using a firearm to stop Karen Filoni in her attempt to run this kid down. That is clearly he is a threat of imminent death and bodily harm. Which, in as far as I know, in all 50 states, means self-defense, deadly force, is legit. But in a place where they let her go with no bond, I don't know what a prosecutor would think. If they don't, they just let you out? I cannot imagine that happening in my neck of the woods, Greg. Can you imagine that happening in and around the Dallas area?
1: Yeah, absolutely, I could. But I could also see the end result as the
0: maybe
1: what
0: in Dallas
1: described.
0: Proper, right? Maybe in Dallas proper, maybe in Austin or in the cities, but anywhere else? Good heavens.
1: Anywhere else outside of the major markets here in this state, it's not even making the news.
0: Yeah, you're probably right. AWR'd find out about it, because what's his old saying? If you're going to be dumb, don't be dumb in Texas.
2: Look, if you're going to be dumb, don't be dumb in Texas. It's a bad state to be dumb in.
0: That right there, Karen Filoni, now, can't wait to see how this thing pans out, to be honest with you, with the charges. You know, I'll find the charges during the break. I've lost the story kind of going off memory. I've seen the video so many times. Anyway, crazy stuff, and even in the comments, I noticed over on YouTube, somebody was commenting about, you know, not shocking in Washington State. I think it was Conservative Talker that said that, so appreciate the comments there, guy. All right, I'm not going to Google gun control yet. We're going to do that in a second. I want to cover a couple stories from AWR Hawkins that I think will no doubt tie into it. I have not Googled gun control yet, ladies and gentlemen, but I have a sense that we're going to see something here as a follow-up. His number one story today, that at least is that I'm seeing right now, and I just pulled this up moments before the show, Trump DOJ sues Colorado over ban of standard capacity magazines. What just happened in Virginia?
1: Same thing. They just passed that.
0: Same thing. Also, looks like 30 minutes before that story went live, there's a picture of our friend Todd Blanche. Trump DOJ sues Denver. AR-15 ban directly violates right to bear arms. So the DOJ has got its sights set in Colorado at this point. Now, we saw the threat from Harmeet Dillon regarding Virginia. I anticipate when I see headlines like this without reading the stories yet, we'll do it all live with you now and see if we can't get a little breakdown as we skim through it live on the radio for you.

0: But it kind of affirms for me that Harmeet Dhillon is going to live up to her word on that letter that she threw at Spanberger saying the DOJ is going to come after you if you sign these bills. I mean, she made that very clear. Did she not?
1: She did. I hope being very clear means handcuffs.
0: Trump DOJ is Todd Blanche, Harmeet Dhillon, and now Robert Cicada at ATF.
1: And there is a provision in the NDAA for rogue governors, so there's an opportunity here to take into custody some of these scumbags that are running states, Tim Walz, and prosecute them as they should be.
0: Well, let's go to Minnesota now as I scroll down. Glad you brought him up. And he is a scumbag, a Spanberger as well. These are just evil people, ladies and gentlemen. And let's not forget the AR-15 ban in Denver, by the way. What did Spanberger just do? Okay? The same thing is happening in Virginia. So all of this ties together. And yet again, if you want to even tie it together and really pull the knot tight, SCOTUS is going to wind up taking one of these cases. And again, just more impetus for SCOTUS because they're not just looking at one individual state. They're looking at the constitutionality of all of this in toto. So expect to see Supreme Court take one of these cases relatively soon. The headline at 7:56 a.m. yesterday on May 5th, Minnesota Senate Democrats passed semi-automatic rifle magazine ban, rifle and magazine ban.
1: It's just for show at this point.
0: Well, we're going to go there. National Association for Gun Rights headline. Minnesota Dems pushing gun ban via omnibus bill. So they're trying to get sneaky here. All right, in an all-encompassing bill. Let's go to Connecticut here, because I did see something about Connecticut. Where is Connecticut? AWR didn't like them.
1: It's that came banning the Glock-style pistols in the state.
0: Let's do this. Hold on. All right, we're going to type gun control in here right now. Oh.
1: Bill was introduced at 3:30 a.m. over in Connecticut.
0: Yeah, so Connecticut legislature, after debating, this came up 7 hours ago. Senate approves bill banning Glock-style pistols in state after debating overnight. Ladies and gentlemen, none of this is going to survive. None of it. Now, if this were a Biden administration, we would be looking at a much longer and much more protracted court battle. We would not have a DOJ involved at all. We'd have a DOJ that was cheering this activity on. And I go back to AWR's headlines right here as we tie this together. Trump DOJ sues Colorado over ban of standard capacity magazines. That's because there's no such thing as high capacity, ladies and gentlemen, but you already know that as an Armed American Radio listener. If you're new to the show, we refer to them as standard capacity magazines because that's what they are. They've hijacked the language. Trump DOJ sues Denver. AR-15 ban directly violates right to bear arms. None of this is going to fly, ladies and gentlemen. We have, we'll take it a break. When we come back from the break, we'll continue the conversation. You've got Greg and Mark here in the CZ Studios. We'll be right back with you.
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1: Indeed, welcome back. Hour's flying right by, guys. Make sure to buckle in, okay? It's moving right along today. 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It generally does that. 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Greg, ask me how many cups, pots. Let's go pots. Let's just throw it out there.
2: How many pots of Blackout do you have today to start your day?
1: We are on our second one.
2: All right.
1: Today. So my wife left work a little bit.

0: Greg, the Spokane, there's some comments in here. Let me read a couple of these real quick. I got my commenter screwed up before. It was Brandon Waiter. Said, yep, sounds about right for the Seattle of Eastern Washington, letting her go with no bond. Just, okay, you can come in. I know you tried to kill him and run the kid over. Yeah, you're free to go. What in the world? I don't get it. There are some things you can't wrap your head around, and that's one of them. Just can't wrap your head around that. And the conservative talk says self-defense should be legal no matter where you're at. Nothing says pro-life like defending your life or your loved ones. Very true. Rudy, 2010, happy birthday. Conservative talk, happy birthday. Thanks, guys, for the birthday wishes. Appreciate it. Continuing the conversation, when we left the previous segment, I told you, and I made it clear, and I'm serious about this. None of this is going to survive, Greg, in the long run.
1: No.
0: The amount of waste of taxpayer dollars here from these liberal states, they should sue over this as well, frankly. Because they know what they're doing. And they're wasting taxpayer funds anyway. No accountability. This is what happens when you give tyrants power. It's homeowners association presidents on members and board on steroids. Give me your money. I'm going to do what I want with it. It's my money. It is truly no accountability whatsoever for these people for doing this. And at some point in time, taxpayers are going to get fed up and say, you know what, I'm not going to pay my taxes, or I'm going to come get my money. Something's going to break at some point in time. But, Greg, how long have we been putting up with this and saying these things?
1: They keep doing it. They just keep pushing. So much so it's not even a surprise anymore, and we almost always know the outcome. It's just we're waiting for the outcome now.
0: Yeah, it's like any congressional hearing. Hearings are a dog and pony show, and nothing ever gets done. We're going to investigate it. Nothing ever gets done. Are you sick of investigations? Endless investigations? Nothing gets done. Nobody's held accountable. Well, Trump DOJ is stepping up to the plate here. And this is a beautiful thing to see. Because this puts on notice every Democrat who is going to continue this nonsense. But here's the problem. They don't care about the threat. Their hatred for Trump runs so deep that they wear it as a badge of honor. I go back to Spanberger. I made the comment after she got that letter from Harmeet Dillon, and I believe I'm right in this, simply because the chain of events that occurred afterwards. My initial thought was, oh, she's going to sign the bill now and not let it go. She's going to sign that bill now that she's got that letter, just despite the administration. She did not. She sent it back for changes and amendments that were even worse than the original bill. In the face of getting that letter from the DOJ, she knew the bill in its current form is invoking a lawsuit from DOJ and civil rights, so I'm just going to make it worse. That's an in-your-face, Greg. I don't know of any other way to describe that. Am I right?
1: Yeah, we'll put the Bruin ruling to a test is essentially what she's doing, and they're doing it, what would you say, 10 states easily?
0: They're going to lose. But yeah, any Democrat state is going to continue to do this nonsense, and then you've got Connecticut now attempting to. Senate approves bill banning. Let's go here because we're Googling gun control, so let's click on this. Guys, we didn't do this in advance, so we're actually doing this in real time for you. Senate approves bill. This is from NBC CT, Connecticut. Senate approves bill banning Glock-style pistols in-state after debating overnight. And this is today, and this came out at 5 hours ago. So that would make it at about, what, 12:30, somewhere around there, Eastern time anyway. The Senate has approved a gun bill introduced around 3:30 a.m. on Wednesday. 3:30 a.m. on Wednesday. Cover of darkness, man.
1: Yeah.
0: You remember what when Cuomo and the Democrats in New York did their SAVE Act after Newtown? Middle of the night stuff.
1: Yep.
0: Middle of the night stuff. While you're asleep, we're just going to shove it right down your throats. Lawmakers debated the bill throughout the morning, which was introduced by Governor Ned Lamont, of course. Although automatic weapons are already illegal in Connecticut. Automatic weapons are already illegal in Connecticut. Greg, correct me here. Is a Glock an automatic weapon?
1: It is not. It's semi-automatic.
0: Correct.
1: But here's the problem is they hear automatic in the phrasing semi-automatic, and they just consider it as an automatic weapon because it falls in the category because it's labeled that way.
0: Well, yeah, and what they're doing is, and I'll quote here from NBC Connecticut, Democrats say the bill aims to close a loophole. They say allows people to easily convert handguns into machines.

0: machine guns using a Glock switch. Now, mind you, ladies and gentlemen, that is already a federal felony. That is against federal law. You can convert anything if you want to and have the necessary tools and know-how and wherewithal and money to do so. You could make your car that is street legal today not street legal tomorrow if you want to spend the money. And then drive it around on the street, even though it's not legal. You can do these things. Now, take a listen to what Senator Gary Winfield, Democrat, I like to do this in real time. He's a Democrat from New Haven. This is not to take away people's guns. What does it do? It takes away your guns. How stupid do you think we are?
1: Incredibly. They think we're incredibly
0: remarkable,
1: stupid.
0: Man. This is not to take away people's guns. Let's see what else he says. I've not read this. It's because of the reality that we are facing with Glock switches on the streets of Connecticut, which are already illegal under federal law. Which, by the way, I believe Robert Cicada is going to have something to say about that. Because that's the kind of stuff he's looking to go after. The bill, and here's, oh God, you got to love this stuff in real time. Just your real reactions. The bill dubbed the Convertible Pistols Bill. The CPB. Now heads to Lamont's desk and would require companies to prevent these alterations.
1: Why not just regulate?
0: Why not just, why, it's already regulated by federal law.
1: Yeah, and you can't keep drugs out of a prison. So why are we continuing to make these things illegal when we can have the market share and regulate them through industry?
0: All right, I guess I can say this, Greg. If I can't, you can dump it. Internet, you're going to get it. They keister cell phones.
1: Correct.
0: Cell phones.
1: Marijuana.
0: They're in every prison in America. Guess what? They're illegal in prisons.
1: And they still get them in there.
0: Look that one up. I'm not going to tell you. You can figure it out. Would require companies to prevent these alterations. The companies have already prevented the alterations because they don't make them altered. And the alterations are illegal. And Republicans, rightfully so, again, argue the bill won't stop the bad actors and will only penalize lawful gun owners and retailers, which is 100% true. Senator Paul Cicciarelli, Republican of North Haven, he's a loner. This will not affect individuals who are already breaking the laws. It won't. We're not going to see a reduction in people that are already breaking the law with these gun switches, and we pass the bill. So now I'm not going to be using this. I'm not going to be using this. Simply put, I don't know what he meant by that. That didn't make sense. Oh, I get it. He says they're already breaking the law with these gun switches, and we pass the bill. So now I'm not going to be using this. Okay, I get it. Means they're not going to follow the law, ladies and gentlemen. We'll be right back. Buckle down. Hi, guys, it's Mark. Look, I think you'll agree with me that as gun owners, we need to have each other's backs. That's regardless of what state we call home. Here at AAR, we discuss it every day, and we're heard in every state. Right now, Virginians desperately need our help. That means me, and that means you. You've heard the old saying, there's power in numbers, and helping in Virginia is as simple as joining Virginia Citizens Defense League. I'm a member, and I don't live in Virginia. You don't have to live there to join and stand up for your rights, because it is your rights. 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Again, I'm a member, and it's as easy as joining VCDL at vcdl.org. 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Join us today. 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
1: 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Join the National Rifle Association, Arizona Citizens Defense League, ladies and gentlemen. We're going to have a rep on here real soon in the next few days. And I got to tell you, when you see what's happening in Virginia, and you know, and it's as crazy it is to say this, almost as crazy as saying that the ATF is our friend, literally overnight. It's crazy to say that Arizona is teetering on the brink, much like Virginia. We're trying to stop this in advance. There's power in numbers. Join azcdl.org today. All we need is your number. As a member, you do not need to live in Arizona. But we are all Arizonans. It's that simple. Just like we're all Virginians right now. We're all in this together. This is how we fight for our rights. Phil Van Cleve from VCDL.

0: will be here tomorrow on the program for the Solid Hour, and he's going to give us some crazy updates of what's going on in the Commonwealth, in the Virginia. It's just nuts what's happening up there. But, guys, it happened. Now we have to stop it from happening to you. And they are fighting tooth and nail in Virginia right now. 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And we need your numbers to help make that happen. 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It's so critical. 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Pick up some of the towels. The slippers are always great to get. Yeah, summer's coming up, but you can wear them like shoes, guys. They are that comfortable. They really, truly are. Greg and I wear them all the time. They're the real deal. Make sure to check them out. And all of our great partners, you can find every single one of them at armedamericanradio.com. And also, I would be remiss if I didn't point out Justin McNeil. Go over there and just check out his website and get on his email list. It's that simple. Get on his email list in South Dakota, okay? So we can stop this before the midterms. In advance, we can go in knowing that we're putting people who care about our rights and our freedoms, real true patriots, fighting on our behalf across the country. Senators matter, ladies and gentlemen, no matter where they're from. Okay? Justin McNeil's got it going on. It's Justin McNeil, MCNEAL.com. And help the man out. Help this man get elected. Greg, I've got to go back to this. This is not to take away people's guns. Do we have the Feinstein clip?
1: I do.
0: Let's play that.
2: If I could have gotten 51 votes, picking up every one of them, Mr. and Mrs. America, turn them all in, I would have done it.
3: Hell yes, we're going to take your AR-15.
0: Hmm. Did I hear that correctly?
1: I believe so.
0: Did I hear Senator Feinstein, who was far more powerful than Gary Winfield, a Democrat from New Haven, Connecticut, at the state level, say, if I could have done it, turn them all in, I would have done it? Let me go back to Gary Winfield. This is not to take away people's guns. Now, I could be very FCC friendly right now and follow the word bull with something that I'm not going to do because I understand FCC regulations. That's one of the naughty words. But you get the idea. This guy is full of it. It absolutely is to take away your guns. Who was the other one? Beto O'Rourke?
1: Beta O'Rourke, yes. Robert Francis.
0: Beta O'Rourke.
1: Yeah, we can't Robert stand Francis him here in O'Rourke. Texas.
0: Oh, I know.
1: Three-time loser.
0: And let's play him one more time. He made it pretty clear.
3: Hell yes, we're going to take your AR-15.
1: You didn't.
0: You did not. Senator Gary Winfield, Democrat, New Haven. This is not to take away people's guns. You're a joke, sir. An absolute joke. And we're on to you. We're on to all of you. And we're going to continue to beat that into the ground every single day. They absolutely want to take away your guns, ladies and gentlemen. That's what this is all about. And they think you're stupid that they can come out and make this stupid boneheaded comment that this is not to take away your guns when the bill does just that. Oh, well, he's going to get to semantics. Well, we're not taking it away if you already have it. We're just taking it away from people who don't.
1: All future sales.
0: All nuance. How come you don't own a Glock? They took them away. This is not to take away people's guns. Yes, it is. Good heavens. Oh,
1: and if it doesn't take away individual guns from people, it does take away the market, which then takes away the business aspect of it.
0: They know exactly what they're doing, and it is to take away your guns, ladies and gentlemen. Minnesota Senate approves the gun control package, but according to the Minnesota Reformer, it's unlikely to pass the House. We don't have enough time to get into that right now. We've only got about a minute. So we'll headline surf on some of these gun control bills. The latest Minnesota, this is from the Minnesota Star Tribune. We love covering their stories. Minnesota Senate passes sweeping gun overhaul in response to, let's click on that, in response to Annunciation shooting. So here we go. It's always a response to something. Oh, tragedy? Let's use it. But they want me to subscribe to get in there, and I'm not going to give them one penny to that liberal rag, nor would I do it to the AJC or any of the rest of them. Minnesota headline, in passing assault weapons ban, Minnesota Senate DFL shows unified front. Huh. I guess the Senate does, but the Minnesota Reformers saying it's unlikely to pass the House. KUSA, City of Denver State, defy Trump.

0: DOJ demands to repeal gun laws. So they force it into court. When they refuse, ladies and gentlemen, to comply with your constitutional rights and the demand by the DOJ to adhere to the Constitution of the United States, that is an in-your-face slap, not just to Donald Trump, but to you, regardless of where you live, because every single Democrat will support this. Every single Democrat across the country will support this. You might have a few. Hard to say every and all and never. But the vast majority will. And I guarantee you, if it were up in the United States Senate, you might get one, maybe two. And that would be because of midterms and somebody in a tight race where Schumer says, okay, you're clear. You can go ahead and do that. Got it? You can go ahead and vote with it because, well, we're going to pass it anyway because the rest of us are. It is unbelievable, ladies and gentlemen, what is going on out there. Armed American Radio's Daily Defense is going to get up and do it again, folks. 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Guys, we're going to cut the stream right now for copyright purposes. 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Let me put it this way. If you were a talk radio host, you'd have all the content you needed for the day. It's pretty much that simple. As I said, we're going to get up and do it again tomorrow, ladies and gentlemen, precisely because they don't want us talking about it. 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Stay safe. 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
4: Trying to get a deal. I'm Ted Lindner, Fox News. President Trump suggesting a deal could soon end the war with Iran. Fox's Jared Halpern with the latest.
5: If Iran does not agree to a deal with the U.S., President Trump warns bombings will resume with more intensity than before.
6: We're dealing with people that want to make a deal very much, and we'll see whether or not they can make a deal that's satisfactory to us. We have it very much under control.
5: The president's warning comes amid reports the U.S. and Iran are closing in on an agreement that would end the U.S. blockade of Iran and reopen.

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0: We are Red Eye Radio. He is Eric Cronin. I'm Gary McNamara. Welcome and good morning. Very quickly, I can play this audio cut real quick. This is Dershowitz, okay?
1: All right.
0: Very quick. Here we go.
2: I don't think Hitler stood up for the Jewish community and imposed restrictions on Harvard because of its failure to deal with anti-Semitism. Trump is the anti-Hitler. He's

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3: Mm-hmm.
2: Navarre Beach, between Pensacola and Fort Walton Beach, when I worked there in the 80s. Started there in early 83. It was after the Atlanta Braves made their postseason run with Dale Murphy.
3: Right.
2: And my next-door neighbor, I lived in a little cottage on the beach. He lived in a trailer. Dangerous Dan Patrick.
3: Mm-hmm.
2: Just a great radio announcer.
3: Mm.
2: Every time they'd play and they were on TV, he'd come on over to my house and we'd drink Hawaiian punch, just Hawaiian punch, by the way. No alcohol in the punch.
3: No.
2: And eat Entenmann's donuts.
3: Wow.
2: With the chocolate frosting on.
3: Wow.
2: And that's how I watched more baseball in that time and actually became a fan of the sport because of that.
3: Mm.

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6: We are Red Eye Radio. He's Eric Hurley, and I'm Gary McNamara. I just love this story. Gwyneth Paltrow, the actress, is getting called out for what critics are calling out-of-touch comments when discussing the inequality of wealth. She was on a podcast and said, "How do you think we got to this place in culture where nothing matters and now all that matters is these kind of super rich white dudes who are breaking rules, setting rules, seemingly not caring so much about the downstream impact on everything from health to culture?" I have no idea what the hell she's talking about, but her critics had a reminder, "You're worth $200 million."
7: Yeah, she's extremely wealthy. She's also white.
6: Exactly.
7: Yeah.

0: store in the 1990s and then defamed her in 2019 by denying her account, calling her a liar. The president has repeatedly denied the claims. Kristen Goodwin, Fox News.
1: Apple has agreed to a $250 million settlement in a class action lawsuit over false advertising of Siri's AI capabilities. The suit claims that Apple misled consumers by promoting features that did not exist when the iPhone 16 launched in 2024. If approved, the deal means that owners could receive at least $25 and up to $95 for each eligible device. I'm Sue Guzman. This is Fox News.
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1: 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All right, so before we go any further, I'd mentioned Dershowitz.
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1: 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I mean, he was viewed as far left.

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0: The ICU and will spend some time recovering before leaving the hospital. The mayor and his family appreciate the outpouring of love and prayer sent his way. Giuliani hospitalized in Florida last weekend with pneumonia. I'm Ted Lindner. This is Fox News.
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3: We are on our radio. He is our crony, and I'm Gary McNamara. Yeah, I remember watching more baseball when I lived in Navarre, Florida.
4: Mm-hmm.
3: Navarre Beach, between Pensacola and Fort Walton Beach, when I worked there in the 80s. Started there in early 83. It was after the Atlanta Braves made their postseason run with Dale Murphy.
4: Right.
3: And my next-door neighbor, I lived in a little cottage on the beach. He lived in a trailer. Dangerous Dan Patrick.
4: Mm-hmm.
3: Just a great radio announcer.
4: Mm.
3: Every time they'd play and they were on TV, he'd come on over to my house. And we'd drink Hawaiian Punch. Just Hawaiian Punch, by the way. No alcohol in the punch.
4: No.
3: And eat Entenmann's Donuts.
4: Wow.
3: With the chocolate frosting on.
4: Wow.
3: And that's how I watched more baseball in that time and actually became a fan of the sport because of that.
4: Mm-hmm.

0: driving Allen. In the NBA,
1: the Knicks will win their fifth straight game in these playoffs and take a 2-0 lead.
0: Final call on ESPN after New York beat the Philadelphia 76ers 108-102. San Antonio got even with Minnesota in a blowout 133-95. I'm Dave Anthony, and this is Fox News.

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1: Investigators say the shooting happened following an argument between two females that escalated into an altercation between rival gang members. Bond for Davis was set at $1 million. The woman killed was identified as 18-year-old Aviana Smith Gray. A GoFundMe says she was an avid dancer, good with children, and a talented singer and hairstylist who had just graduated. Davis turned himself in yesterday. Police believe there's at least one more suspect. 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

0: recently, our company softball team lost the big game by one run. Then Dale tried to console us with the quote, "Winning isn't everything." Dale's a loser. I play to win, like early payout from Bet365. If my team goes up big, I get paid out instantly, even if they blow the lead later. Sound familiar, Dale?
1: I was briefing room, talking to reporters. You saw J.D. Vance in Iowa doing an event for Zach Nunn, a congressman from Des Moines who's one of the big targets for Democrats this year. So I think you're going to see both Vance and Rubio play very active roles in the next 6 months ahead of the midterms. Certainly Rubio has to stay to the more official duties as Secretary of State, but you know, the war in Iran is one place where you're likely to see him take an active role in other, you know, hot spots around the world.
2: Thanks, Ken. Ken Thomas, White House reporter at the Wall Street Journal. 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
3: And now, the three big things you need to know. Number one.
4: President Trump is predicting a swift end to the war with Iran as the country considers a U.S. peace proposal. However, sources say the agreement would leave key U.S. demands unresolved, like Tehran suspending its nuclear program and reopening the Strait of Hormuz. Trump, when asked if there is a deadline for Iran to make a deal.
5: We're dealing with people that want to make a deal very much, and we'll see whether or not they can make a deal that's satisfactory to us. We have it very much under control.
4: Trump also threatened Iran yesterday with, quote, high-level military strikes if it does not accept a peace deal.
3: Number two.
4: A federal judge has released a suicide note purportedly written by Jeffrey Epstein that was sealed for years as part of the criminal case of his cellmate. The note includes phrases like time to say goodbye and no fun, not worth it. His cellmate said he discovered the note in July of 2019.
3: Number three.
4: Three patients suspected of having the Hanta virus have been evacuated from the cruise ship at the center of the outbreak. ABC News medical contributor Dr. John Brownstein.
6: The tricky thing here is that the incubation period can be very long, 1 to 8 weeks according to the literature on Hanta virus. So monitoring can't just end after a few days.
4: World Health Organization officials say the three patients are on their way to the Netherlands for medical care. Severe weather has swept across the southeast. While Louisiana and Alabama experienced flash flooding, numerous tornadoes have been confirmed across Mississippi. Scott Simmons with the Mississippi Emergency Management Agency.
7: Tornadoes reported in Wilkinson and Adams. Forest County doing preliminary assessments. We talked about as many as 815 structures between Franklin and Lincoln County suffering some damage right now.
4: More than 19,000 customers in Mississippi were without power as of earlier this morning. Kentucky Derby winner Golden Tempo's trainer says the horse will skip the Preakness and not make a run for the Triple Crown. The last time a horse won the Triple Crown was in 2018. Costco may have just outdone themselves. The warehouse chain said the company will pass along any tariff refunds it receives to its customers.
2: Mm.
4: Love this.
2: In what form?
4: Hmm.
2: They will walk in
4: it
2: there
4: counts.
2: And hand out checks? I don't think so.
4: Well, it counts.
2: Okay. You enjoy that money. 22 minutes after the hour.
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1: It's a chilly morning with morning clouds continuing, but these will be clearing out a little bit later. Temperatures in the 40s to start with a north breeze, but afternoon highs today will climb into the 60s. A mainly sunny sky into the afternoon hours. Tonight will fall back down into the mid and low 40s once again. More sun tomorrow in 70s. For 105.5 The Patriot, I'm News 2 meteorologist Marcus Bagwell.

0: What to do with your first paycheck? Vanessa Wong, personal finance reporter at MarketWatch, says don't do what she did as a new grad. Vanessa, lend guidance to the class of 2026.
1: Yeah, you know, I think back on what I did with my first paychecks after I graduated college, and I honestly have a lot of regrets. Not necessarily because I was the most irresponsible spender, but because I was a very unstrategic spender. And I did what most college kids do after they graduate. I enjoyed my money. It was the first time I had any of it. And I had the additional wrinkle of moving overseas where the U.S. dollar went a little farther. So I decided that, you know, I would dabble in fine dining and get a house cleaner, which wasn't bad. I'm glad I had that experience, but there were a lot of real world responsibilities that I was, you know, neglecting for a period. So if I had to start over again, I think the first thing that I would tell my younger self is that time is the most valuable asset you have as an investor. And the best thing you can do for your future self is to start saving and investing as soon as possible. So the first thing is to sort of understand the basic principles of how budgeting works. 50 to 60% for your needs, that's housing, utilities, food, transportation, and debt payments. So that includes any student loans you might be paying back or credit card debt if you have that. 20% for saving and investing. So that's saving for like an emergency fund, which is very important. That's the thing that's going to keep you out of credit card debt when unexpected costs come up. And investing, which for most people, the first thing that you're going to invest in is your retirement plan. If you work for a company that offers a 401k, for example, put in as much as you need to maximize the company match if they offer it. And then remember to invest it if there's not a default investment option. You know, the last category, but still important, is to have 20 to 30% of your paycheck set aside for wants. And this is the stuff I was spending my money on, dining out, travel, shopping, whatever you like. But it's important to understand that all three of these things are equally important and shouldn't be ignored. It's just that you have to sort of be very conscious about what you're doing with your dollars so that you don't end up spending all of your money or spending excess of what your paycheck is, which is, you know, what a lot of American students gets you into a lot of trouble because digging out of high interest debt is extremely hard.
0: We're speaking with Vanessa Wong, personal finance reporter at MarketWatch. The story is called What I Wish I'd Done with My First Real Paycheck After Graduating. What was your point about staying the course, Vanessa?
1: Yeah, so you will feel at first that putting aside whatever amount you can for your retirement, let's say 10% to start, will be pointless and add up to very little money. But if you are consistent about it over the course of 10, 20, 30, 40 years, over the course of a career, it really adds up, not because of your contributions, but because of the power of compounding once that money is invested. So if your investments grow at roughly 10% on average per year, as the S&P has done historically, that money will multiply very quickly without any added effort for you. And what that means is that, let's say you have a goal of retiring with $1 million. I'm not saying that has to be your goal. This is just a hypothetical. If you start at age 20, you only have to put away about $95 a month to make this happen. It's $95 a month for many decades, but that's actually a very accessible goal.
0: Thanks, Vanessa. Vanessa Wong, personal finance reporter at MarketWatch. 30 minutes now after the hour on This Morning, America's First News.

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1: It's a chilly morning with morning clouds continuing, but these will be clearing out a little bit later. Temperatures in the 40s to start with a north breeze, but afternoon highs today will climb into the 60s. A mainly sunny sky into the afternoon hours. Tonight will fall back down into the mid and low 40s once again. More sun tomorrow in 70s. For 105.5 The Patriot, I'm News 2 meteorologist Marcus Bagwell.
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2: Thanks for spending time with us. Welcome into Thursday, May 7th. Gordon Deal with Nicole Murray. Some of our top stories and headlines. Oil is down again this morning as investors feel an end to the Iran conflict is closer. A judge released a suicide note purportedly written by convicted sex offender Jeffrey Epstein. Media mogul Ted Turner, who launched CNN and once owned the Atlanta Braves, has died at 87. Researchers say a tsunami in Alaska last August was the second largest recorded natural disaster of its kind in history, with a wave that reached nearly 1,600 feet high. And an update on the pizza delivery guy in Idaho who went viral for his thoughtfulness. That story in about 20 minutes. The gasoline price surge is reigniting political chatter about suspending the federal tax on the fuel to help consumers, thanks to a recent round of populist proposals from high-profile Democrats. Could it work? The average per gallon nationwide price this morning is $4.55. Here's Ben Geeman, energy reporter at Axios. Ben, what are you hearing?
3: Yeah, so, you know, whenever gasoline prices tend to spike, you hear calls from varying quarters to, you know, waive for some period of time the federal taxes on gasoline and diesel fuel. And that is certainly happening now when we've seen, you know, gas prices today are not unprecedented, but they have risen very steeply, very quickly, and they are quite high, right? You know, they're averaging maybe north of $4.50 per gallon on a nationwide basis, certainly higher in some quarters. And that is really, you know, brought to this idea of some type of suspension or waiving of the federal gasoline tax back into the political chatter, right? You know, and one reason for that is politics. You have a couple of Democrats. One is Senator Mark Kelly of Arizona, who is a potential White House candidate who has been floating legislation around this. Another is somebody named James Tallarico, who is the Democratic Senate nominee in Texas. And, you know, Texas is a pretty red state, but that seat might be a somewhat competitive race. And also Kentucky Governor Andy Beshear also called on Congress to suspend the federal gasoline tax. And he is another Democrat who is a potential presidential candidate in the 2028 cycle. So the combination of midterm politics, looming 2028 politics, and just these very high prices has really brought this back into the conversation. You know, this is sort of on the Mount Rushmore of ideas that tend to come up a lot, but never actually happen.
2: Yeah,
3: but,
2: how you know, come, by the way? How come? You mentioned that. How come it never actually happens?
3: Yeah, that's a great question. It would be a big revenue loss. I mean, right now, there's something called the, you know, since the Eisenhower era, there's been something called the Highway Trust Fund, and that is how a lot of roads and highways and other sort of transportation infrastructure is maintained, and that's why we have what is currently an 18.3 cent per gallon tax on gasoline and 24.3 cent tax on diesel. Now, I think one of the reasons this tends not to happen is that while that's real money for consumers, it doesn't necessarily move the needle completely on these high prices, right? Like, you've got a very respected think tank called the Bipartisan Policy Center, and they just came out with an estimate that was saying essentially, you know, suspending the gasoline tax would cut retail prices by about 9% to 14% per gallon. That's because, you know, fuel suppliers get some of the, you know, would take something of a cut. Now, that's hardly nothing, and people are really suffering with these prices right now, but let's remember, gasoline has risen over $1.50 per gallon since this crisis started, so this would really not necessarily bring any type of big, significant relief to consumers. But what it would do is make it much more difficult to bring in these federal revenues. You know, this same think tank ran some of the numbers on a hypothetical suspension of this tax, of the gasoline and diesel taxes, through, I think, for approximately 5 months. And what they found is that this would cut revenue to the highway

0: you know, there would be some other kind of downstream effects from this. You know, without this tax, income and payroll tax revenue would be a bit higher, but kind of net-net, their estimate sees a federal deficit increase of about $12 billion if this happens. So, yeah, basically the reasons are, while it would it's an easy slogan and would provide some relief, but it doesn't necessarily move the needle massively on high consumer costs, but what it does do is make federal expenditures on some needed maintenance and construction much more difficult.
1: We're speaking with Ben Geeman, energy reporter at Axios. The story is called What a Gas Tax Holiday Would Actually Do. By the way, we're also right on the doorstep of summer driving season. Could that influence things politically here?
0: I think it could, especially, you know, look, we've got some new negotiations between the U.S. and Iran, and who knows how long is this thing's going to last. But the reality is we've had this unprecedented disruption in the fuel system, and by the time the summer driving season rolls around, even if this crisis ended tomorrow, prices would still be elevated, right? I mean, we've just had this incredible throttling of energy flows, and it takes time to sort of, you know, for shippers to become more comfortable going back through the Strait of Hormuz. There's been a lot of production in some Persian Gulf countries that's been taken offline because you just haven't had the sort of levels of storage available because the export routes have been kind of taken away. So for a lot of reasons, you know, there's a lag in the system for when prices would come back down.
1: Thanks, Ben. Ben Geeman, energy reporter at Axios. By the way, if you've missed anything from today's show, there's an easy way to catch up. All you have to do is tell Alexa, Siri, or Google to play This Morning with Gordon Deal. 20 minutes now in front of the hour on This Morning, America's First News. Coming up next, the man suing because he's addicted to an AI chatbot.
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1: It's a chilly morning with morning clouds continuing, but these will be clearing out a little bit later. Temperatures in the 40s to start with a north breeze, but afternoon highs today will climb into the 60s. A mainly sunny sky into the afternoon hours. Tonight will fall back down into the mid and low 40s once again. More sun tomorrow in 70s. For 105.5 The Patriot,

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1: Thanks for being with us. Certain iPhone owners could get as much as $95 under a proposed settlement resolving claims that Apple misled customers about Siri's artificial intelligence features. The class action lawsuit filed on behalf of consumers claims that Apple deceived customers by marketing enhanced Siri features that did not yet exist, leading them to buy iPhones based on false advertising. The plaintiffs are seeking a settlement of $250 million. Could be among the largest ever involving Apple. The settlement covers people who purchased an iPhone 16, iPhone 15 Pro, or iPhone 15 Pro Max between June of 2024 and March of last year. An estimated 37 million iPhone owners are eligible. Customers will be notified by either email or mail if they can file a claim. An online social media campaign will also provide info about the settlement website and who is eligible. Claim filing details have not yet been released. 8 minutes in front of the hour on This Morning. Once again, here's Nicole Murray.
2: And now, the three big things you need to know. Number one.
3: President Trump is threatening Iran with, quote, high-level military strikes if it does not accept a peace deal. Trump, when asked if he has set a deadline for Iran negotiations.
4: Never a deadline. It'll happen. It'll happen, but never a deadline.
3: Trump also predicted a quick end to the Iran war as the country considers a U.S. peace proposal that leaves key demands unresolved, like Iran suspending its nuclear program and reopening the Strait of Hormuz.
2: Number two.
3: Police announced that an 18-year-old has been arrested in a shooting that left one woman dead and 22 others injured last weekend during a lakeside party in Oklahoma. Edmond Police Chief J.D. Younger said the arrest of Jalen Davis is not the end of the investigation.
5: Mr. Davis's arrest is not the conclusion of the investigation. It is merely the most recent development. Additional suspects remain at this time. However, we don't believe that we have information to provide that would increase the safety of the community or expedite the investigation, the arrest.
3: Davis's bond was set at $1 million.
2: Number three.
3: 18 people have been arrested across Southern California in a massive drug raid that saw 40 pounds of fentanyl being seized in MacArthur Park. First Assistant Attorney Bill Asaley.
6: Two of the defendants we arrested earlier today are a South Los Angeles couple who we believe are the main suppliers of fentanyl and methamphetamine in MacArthur Park.
3: Officials say police are searching for seven additional suspects. Rudy Giuliani's spokesperson said the former New York City mayor has left the intensive care unit after being hospitalized with pneumonia. Prices at the pump continue to capture attention. AAA data says the national average currently sits at roughly $4.55 per gallon. Patrick DeHaan with Gas Buddy.
7: If prices continue to rise and the strait remains closed, then I would start to believe that it will impact more American summer travel plans, especially if the national average reaches a new all-time record, which is just 60 cents a gallon away from.
3: Data says the price of regular gas has jumped 52% since the start of the Iran war. Now time to talk about episode 69 of When the Mic is Off. This week we discuss, does watching food videos online curb one's appetite? Adivani Dan Winkle said just watching our episode made him hungry. Steve Becker says unless he can eat it, keep it out of his feed.
1: Who was the person before Steve Becker?
3: Adivani Dan Winkles.
1: Adivani Dan Winkles.
3: Yeah.
1: That sounds like a combo of like a lot of names.
3: No, it's one person.
1: No, it's not one person.
3: I swear on Facebook.
1: It's got to be like multiple names combined to create that name.
3: Okay, I think they're offended now.
1: Okay. 6 minutes now in front of the hour. You know, every year a lot of us default to flowers for Mother's Day. This year, give mom something that lasts. An Aura digital frame displays your photos and videos all day long. You can invite anyone to share pictures at any time from anywhere. The one my family has sits on our kitchen counter. It dominates conversations, whether it's just us or if we're entertaining. You can even preload favorite family photos.

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1: Another prediction. Good morning, I'm Gordon Deal, along with Nicole Murray on this Thursday, May 7th. Thanks for joining us. Here's what's up this hour.
2: Stocks are rising and crude oil prices are falling on hope the conflict between the U.S. and Iran is easing.
1: A purported suicide note from sex offender Jeffrey Epstein has been released. Here are his messages.
2: Researchers now say a tsunami from a landslide in Alaska last August triggered a wave nearly 1,600 feet high.
1: And asking AI to build your investment portfolio.
3: And it actually gave me pretty good advice. I mean, it started by telling me some stuff I already know, but it sort of passed the logic test. You know, it said, well, that's what professional investors basically try to do all the time, is beat the benchmark. And it's not easy. It said, you know, you need to realize even the benchmark itself is risky.
1: Rick Newman from the Pinpoint Press on where AI takes you when tasked with an investment portfolio. President Trump is once again predicting a quick end to the war with Iran. He has repeatedly played up the prospect of an agreement so far without success. The two sides remain at odds over issues like Iran's nuclear ambitions and its control of the Strait of Hormuz. Reuters says Tehran is considering a U.S. peace proposal that would formally end the conflict while leaving unresolved key U.S. demands that one Iranian lawmaker described as more of an American wish list than a reality. Trump says there have been productive talks, though, over the past 24 hours.
4: We're dealing with people that want to make a deal very much, and we'll see whether or not they can make a deal that's satisfactory to us. We have it very much under control.
1: A Pakistani source told Reuters that an agreement was close on a one-page memorandum that would formally end the conflict. Meanwhile, the U.S. military has kept up a blockade on Iranian ports and said its forces fired at an empty Iranian flag tanker yesterday, disabling the vessel as it attempted to sail toward a blocked port. An apparent suicide note written 7 years ago by the late convicted sex offender Jeffrey Epstein has been released. A U.S. district judge ordered it released at the request of the New York Times. We get more from this morning's Mike Gavin.
5: The suicide note purportedly written by Epstein was sealed for years as part of the criminal case of his cellmate. It read, "They investigated me for months, found nothing." The Times has not authenticated that Epstein wrote it. The message also read, "It is a treat to be able to choose one's time to say goodbye." Epstein's cellmate said he discovered the note in July of 2019 after Epstein was found unresponsive with a strip of cloth wrapped around his neck. He survived that incident, but he was found dead weeks later in a New York City jail at age 66. Gordon.
1: Thank you, Mike. Epstein's cellmate, a former police officer, was awaiting trial in a quadruple murder case. He told the Times in recent phone interviews from a California prison that he found the note in a graphic novel after Epstein was taken out of their cell following the apparent suicide attempt. Police in Oklahoma have announced that an 18-year-old has been arrested in a shooting that left one woman dead and 22 others injured Sunday night during a lakeside party outside Oklahoma City. Police in Edmond said the man, identified as Jalen Davis, has been charged with assault with a deadly weapon, and the charge will be upgraded to felony murder. Police Chief J.D. Younger.
6: Mr. Davis's arrest is not the conclusion of the investigation. It is merely the most recent development. Additional suspects remain at this time. However, we don't believe that we have information to provide that would increase the safety of the community or

0: expedite the investigation and the arrest.
1: Investigators say the shooting happened following an argument between two females that escalated into an altercation between rival gang members. Police said more than 80 rounds were fired. Bond for Davis set at $1 million. The woman killed was identified as 18-year-old Aviana Smith Gray. Davis turned himself in yesterday. Police believe there's at least one more suspect. By the way, make sure to check out a podcast of today's show full of stories you won't hear this hour. 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
3: It's a chilly morning with morning clouds continuing, but these will be clearing out a little bit later. Temperatures in the 40s to start with a north breeze, but afternoon highs today will climb into the 60s. A mainly sunny sky into the afternoon hours. Tonight will fall back down into the mid and low 40s once again. More sun tomorrow in 70s. For 105.5 The Patriot, I'm News 2 meteorologist Marcus Bagwell.

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1: Glad you're with us. Welcome into Thursday. President Trump has mostly shrugged off rising gasoline prices since his conflict with Iran began over 2 months ago, giving Republicans political heartburn ahead of the midterm elections. The average per gallon price nationwide this morning is now $4.55. Political analysis now from John Bennett, White House correspondent at Roll Call. John, explain the heartburn.
2: The president is asked just about every day that reporters get to ask him questions, and sometimes he's even defensive on Truth Social, or when he picks up the phone or a reporter calls him, or he does a television interview. He has shrugged on April 23rd in the Oval Office. CBS reporter Ed O'Keefe, and he had a back and forth about gas prices. And the president literally shrugged sitting at the Resolute desk and said, well, they'll come down when this is all over. Of course, he said this would be over in 4 weeks. And I believe we're in week 9 or 10 now of the Iran conflict, which isn't necessarily a shooting conflict now, but you can also have an economic conflict, which is essentially what we have with the Strait of Hormuz and gas prices and fuel prices. This is an economic thing. And of course, the U.S. blockade of ships trying to service Iranian ports is designed to do just that, to create so much economic pain for the Iranian government that they relent and agree to some kind of deal.
1: Yeah. There was an analyst, a Republican analyst in your story, who said gasoline prices need to be at pre-war levels by Memorial Day for what, essentially, to sort of salvage what might be left of the November elections?
2: Yes, this all ties back into with Trump. Sometimes, you know, he does the leave when he's speaking at a rally or anymore, just really any public event. And he ties a bunch of things together. Well, all this, the gas prices in the Iran war come back to the affordability issue, which is a big problem, which was a big problem for Republicans going into November's midterms before February 28th, which is when the U.S. joined Israel and started bombing Iran, and then, of course, Iran retaliated. So, Fort O'Connell there, the GOP strategist, was saying that for all of this to work through the economy, and, you know, gas prices might start falling, diesel prices are really maybe the big thing to watch also, because diesel prices get passed on to you and me and everybody else when we go to the grocery store, or we, you know, go to Macy's, or we buy tires or whatever, because those things have to be transported to the store, transported to the Amazon warehouse. Amazon has to fly from, you know, Memphis to Rockville and then bring it to my house in the Washington area and all that. Well, you need diesel fuel in those big trucks, and you need jet fuel. The price of that is also climbing. So for all of it to work back through the economy and for prices of everything to come back down to pre-war levels, that's going to take months and months. It's not a one-time thing. It's not a month. It takes multiple months. And of course, by Memorial Day, you're not that far for the midterms. You know, everybody's going to tune out over the summer and do summer things. And if prices aren't back down when voters start tuning back in, you know, around Labor Day, as Ford and others have said, this could be a really rough midterm for a lot of Republican candidates.
1: We're speaking with John Bennett, White House correspondent at CQ Roll Call. The story is called Trump Shrugs Off High Gas Prices Creating Political Headwinds for GOP. I guess it's kind of easy to see what Democrats' messaging might be on this with regards to gas prices. How are Republicans going to find messaging here when it comes to gas?
2: I would think not very easy.

0: easily. You know, they don't want to break with President Trump. Trump is still popular among, I mean, he still polls in the high 80s, low 90s with most Republican voters, especially, you know, likely voters, registered voters, and older voters. He was in the Villages in Florida, which is a, you know, a big retirement community, last Friday for an event. So it's clear that's who they're going to try to talk to jack up those really dependable Trump voters and those really dependable Republican voters. So they are kind of back. They're definitely backed into a corner on Iran. Some of them are willing to go further than others. I think you'll see folks in Republican candidates in competitive House and Senate races and gubernatorial races might be willing to break with Trump. If this isn't over, you know, in 2 months, 3 months, again, everybody's going to tune out over the summer. But if this is still going on around Labor Day, when the midterms really heat up, I think you'll see some Republicans feel like they have to say, okay, Mr. President, wrap this up, you know, bring the carriers home, cut a deal with Iran, let's try to get these prices down. Democrats, I mean, I saw Pete Buttigieg, possible 2028 presidential candidate on the Democratic side, on a cable hit, and that's his message right now. While Trump's fighting this war, keeping your costs high and building a ballroom at the White House, Democrats are trying to lower your costs and, you know, make your life easier.
1: Thanks, John. John Bennett, White House correspondent at Roll Call. 20 minutes now after the hour. On This Morning, America's First News, here's Nicole Murray.
2: And now, the three big things you need to know. Number one.
3: President Trump said he believes the Iran war will end quickly as Tehran considers a U.S. peace proposal. However, sources say the agreement would leave key demands unsettled, like Tehran ending its nuclear program and reopening the Strait of Hormuz. The president discussing the U.S.'s progress in the Iran conflict.
4: Their missiles are mostly decimated. They have some. They have probably 18-19%, but not a lot by comparison to what they had. And their leaders are all dead. So I think we won.
3: Trump also threatened Iran yesterday with, quote, high-level military strikes if it does not accept a peace deal.
2: Number two.
3: A federal judge has released a suicide note purportedly written by Jeffrey Epstein that was sealed for years as part of the criminal case of his cellmate. The note includes phrases like, time to say goodbye, and no fun, not worth it. His cellmate said he discovered the note in July of 2019.
2: Number three.
3: Three patients suspected of having the Hanta virus have been evacuated from the cruise ship at the center of the outbreak. ABC News medical contributor, Dr. John Brownstein.
5: There are ways that operators can do more. They can improve their pre-boarding screening, especially for exposures or symptoms. They can improve their protocols to keep ships clean and respond to outbreaks.
3: World Health Organization officials say the three patients are on their way to the Netherlands for medical care. Six people have been injured after an Amtrak train hit a construction trailer in Cary, North Carolina. This passenger was on the train.
6: I was on the train. I was looking out the window. There was like kind of a large jolt. I saw everyone looking around and I looked out the window and there was like a cloud of concrete dust that like floated by.
3: Officials say all hurt passengers had minor injuries. Two California residents are suing Cento Fine Foods over claims of tomato fraud, alleging the company falsely marketed its canned tomatoes as premium San Marzano products from Italy. Fox Sports has launched a nationwide search for a special job, the Fox One Chief World Cup Watcher. The selected candidate will be paid $50,000 to watch all 104 matches of the World Cup over 39 days.
1: Oof, that'd be exhausting.
3: I mean, yeah, but that's the way to watch the World Cup.
1: Well,
3: going to see it in person, it's going to be expensive as all get out.
1: I think even if you got that $50,000, you still wouldn't be able to afford to go to the World Cup.
3: Pretty much.
1: Something like that. 22 minutes after the hour.
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1: On your way in, we are off to a good start for early on a Thursday morning. We don't have any accidents on the streets and roads. Also, right now, nothing in the way of any backed up traffic. So just a quick reminder to please drive carefully. I'm Lee Irwin.
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6: It's a chilly morning with morning clouds continuing, but these will be clearing out a little bit later. Temperatures in the 40s to start with a north breeze, but afternoon highs today will climb into the 60s. A mainly sunny sky into the afternoon hours. Tonight will fall back down into the mid and low 40s once again. More sun tomorrow in 70s. For 105.5 The Patriot, I'm News 2 meteorologist Marcus Bagwell.

0: make time of this. Most Americans want to keep working in retirement, but few retirees actually work. A new survey illustrates a perennial gap between expectations and reality for American retirees. Analysis from Dan Divise, money reporter at USA Today. Dan, what are we learning?
1: The Employment Benefit Research Institute sends out these things every year, but I just got fixated on one page on their report. And what it shows is that most people, I think about 75% of us, say that we're going to keep working after we're retired. But they also interview retirees, and only about one-third of the retired people are actually working. So there's this huge gap between those of us who think we're going to work, and maybe that we think that's part of our plan for retirement is to keep working, and then a much smaller group of people who actually do work once they're retired.
0: Wow. All right. So explain that disconnect. What's going on here?
1: Well, it's complicated, but I think this comes back to something you and I have discussed before, which is that people think they can plan their retirement. They can retire when they are ready on their own schedule, that they can kind of dial down over a bunch of years, maybe work part-time in the same gig, maybe be a consultant or something. But in fact, most of us don't really get to choose the time and manner of our retirement. Usually it ends up either you get sort of canned or else you have health problems, God forbid, you or your partner, and have to kind of ease off for that reason. And it's just very hard to find like a part-time version of the job you or I are doing. Those don't generally exist. The part-time work is, you know, as a greeter or a barista or something, they're great jobs, I guess, but they're just different from what a lot of people are doing.
0: Yeah. We're speaking with Dan Divise, personal finance reporter at USA Today. The story is called Planning to Work in Retirement. Don't count on it. Explain, I guess, why it is we might return to work. It's not always out of need, right?
1: There's two very different threads of research here. There's a bunch of people who are working in retirement out of a sense of fulfillment. I mean, a lot of us, I guess, are lucky enough that we can kind of keep doing what we love, and we

0: feel, you know, it can make you live longer. It can make your brain kind of work better longer. It can keep you healthy. It can keep your brain healthy. So that's what AARP says is like, that's the ideal, is that you keep working until you don't want to work anymore, doing something that you find fulfilling. But there's a whole other thread that is about like need, like, shoot, I didn't save enough for my retirement. I claimed Social Security at 62 and the checks are too small, so I have to go back again and be like a greeter or at like Walmart or something, part-time, work at Starbucks, just in order to kind of help pay my bills. And I don't want to work. I'd rather not be working. So there's two very different things happening here. And another thing is that a little bit of this is kind of static in the data because people are, you know, very few people say they're working in retirement. Well, kind of by definition, if you're retired, you're not supposed to be working. So I think a lot of people are reluctant to sort of say that they're working when they're mostly retired. So I don't know. A little bit of this might just be sort of data static.
1: Yeah. Explain, too, why it can be hard to return to work in retirement.
0: Age discrimination. Once you're in your 50s or into your 60s, it just gets harder and harder to get any kind of job, part-time or full-time. There's just a huge barrier. To kind of, anybody who's gone through this knows the difference between kind of trying to get a job maybe in your mid-40s versus trying to get a job in your field in your mid-50s or your mid-60s. It just drops off a cliff, your sort of employability, unfortunately.
1: Thanks, Dan. Dan Divise, money reporter at USA Today. 30 minutes now after the hour on This Morning, America's First News.

0: time for a Clarksville news update from ClarksvilleNow.com. I'm Lee Irwin. There is a proposed plan to redistrict Tennessee to give Republicans all of the state's seats in Congress. It would change the current District 7 to District 5 and affect the northwest corner of Montgomery County. Local Democrats oppose the plan, saying it would dilute Clarksville's political weight. The redrawn congressional map is currently being taken up by Tennessee lawmakers in a special session. Santana McFarlane has been sentenced to 4 years for the shooting death of Jarlin Corbin in Clarksville. The shooting happened at the Dodge store on Fort Campbell Boulevard in 2023. McFarlane had been charged with first-degree murder, but a jury found him guilty of the lesser charge of reckless homicide. The Montgomery County Sheriff's Office recently announced the launch of its Blue Envelope program. It's designed to support safer and more effective communication for law enforcement interactions. The program primarily supports those with autism spectrum disorder. Blue Envelope program packets are available at the Sheriff's Office on Commerce Street. And for nearly a decade, YAPAC has served Montgomery County and communities worldwide. YAPAC began in Clarksville and has grown over the past 10 years. The nonprofit organization impacted more than 1.2 million lives in 2025 through its various programs and outreach efforts. For more on these stories, go to ClarksvilleNow.com. I'm Lee Irwin. On 105.5 The Patriot, Clarksville's news station.
1: Recently, our company softball team lost the big game by one run. Then Dale tried to console us with the quote, "Winning isn't everything." Dale's a loser. I play to win, like early payout from Bet365. If my team goes up big, I get paid out instantly, even if they blow the lead later.
2: Sound familiar, Dale?

0: I don't want to do short trades, nothing complicated. I don't want to be going in and out of stocks all the time because that just eats up transaction costs. And AI, and I used Google's Gemini for this, it basically said, gotcha, man. Understand, we're going to set up a portfolio. It gave me just five. These are ETFs, and I'm happy to share my portfolio as long as everybody understands I'm not giving investing advice. But it said, we're going to do, we'll just do these five ETFs. We're not going to go in and out. We'll look it over on a quarterly basis. And I said, well, I want to track it on a weekly basis. It says, fine, we'll set up tracking. We're going to see how it does.
1: Excellent. All right. So what did it give you? Which ETFs and why, I guess?
0: So here, this is a learning for me. I mean, I understand the basics of investing. I'm not a sophisticated investor. I don't have a CFA. So mostly when I think about how to diversify, I think about diversifying by industry. For example, you know, there are 11 industries in the S&P 500.

0: but also a high-risk ETF. There's another one called the GARP, the Invesco GARP ETF. SPGP is the ticker. This is looking for GARP stands for growth at a reasonable price. So this is looking for companies that have a good growth rate, but their stock is not overvalued. I assume this is if you're looking at the price to earnings ratio. So you're looking for companies that are growing, but haven't maybe they haven't been discovered yet, so investors haven't yet piled into them. And then one of the last ones it recommended, this is sort of my moonshot ETF, is Nukes, N-U-K-Z, which is the nuclear and energy ETF. It recommended that as a small, just 5% of my portfolio, okay. But that's a bet on maybe nuclear power is going to take off.
1: Thanks, Rick. Rick Newman, founder of the Pinpoint Press. By the way, the S&P 500 and NASDAQ both reached record highs yesterday, helped in part by signs of a resolution in the Middle East conflict and a strong earnings report from Advanced Micro Devices. 20 minutes now in front of the hour. On This Morning, America's First News. Coming up next, getting high above and below sea level.
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0: man in New Zealand who, according to the New Zealand website Stuff, was photographed taking a hit on an improvised bong moments before being apprehended by police. The device, in case you were wondering, appeared to be constructed from an energy drink bottle. The police were there to arrest the man in relation to a property damage incident not involving any drug use. A police spokesperson told the outlet that the man doesn't face any charges related to the bong or its contents. Recreational marijuana use in New Zealand is illegal.
1: Oh, so they're just looking the other way on this particular offense.
0: You know, that happens sometimes, right?
1: Yes.
0: I guess we hear about when criminals go up in front of a judge, you know, sort of some lesser charges might get dismissed, but they kind of concentrate on the more serious charges.
1: Yeah.
0: So I guess if you're going to get away with something on a lesser scale, you know, you got to commit a bigger crime. Yeah, yeah. You know, bust something up and get the cops coming, and then they're not going to worry about what you're smoking.
1: Right, right. Please don't charge me for smoking.
0: Yeah,
1: I'd rather take the hit on breaking and entering.
0: Right, right, exactly.
1: Yeah, something like that.
0: Something along those lines.
1: Oh, that's wild. Yeah. Were the cops like allowing this sort of like, go ahead, buddy, do it. And he's like,
0: yeah, I have to imagine they didn't just stand back and watch. Right.
1: I guess don't know.
0: The picture that I saw, they were sort of like, you know, there were sort of cops kind of making their way toward him while he was taking a drag on this bong. You know, I have to imagine once they got there, they forced him to stop.
1: Maybe his sympathetic cops, like they're saying to each other, just let him.
0: Yeah.
1: Let him do it. He's going down for this other thing.
0: He's not going to have a good day
1: at
0: this point.
1: Might
0: so
1: as well.
0: Might need it at this
1: That's
0: point.
1: Funny.
0: Yeah. And humans, not the only ones who like to get high from time to time. Those cute and cuddly looking dolphins are apparently swimming around looking for their next intoxication. According to The Independent, in a new documentary, young dolphins were seen carefully manipulating a certain kind of pufferfish, which, if provoked, releases a nerve toxin. Though large doses of the toxin can be deadly, in small amounts it's known to produce a narcotic effect, and the dolphins appear to have figured out how to make the fish release just the right amount. Carefully chewing on the puffer and passing it to one another, the marine mammals then enter what seems to be a trance-like state. A zoologist who worked on the series said the puffer toxin made the dolphins start acting very strangely, hanging around with their noses on the ocean's surface as if fascinated by their own reflections. Can you imagine this?
1: That's funny.
0: Just watching the dolphins, just sitting there like, whoa, this is trippy, bro.
1: Yeah. Hey guys, watch this. Watch what happens when I bite this. Watch it.
0: Yeah.
1: Now you try it. No, don't bite it there. No, not so much.
0: Right. I mean, they are smarter than we are, it seems like, at this point, because if they can figure out exactly how much of this toxin, you know, us as humans, we probably overdose on the stuff, right?
1: Yeah.
0: But they know exactly how much to take so that they get a little high but don't wind up hurting themselves.
1: What are the chances you've inspired people right now to go fishing
0: for
1: puffer fishes to try to experiment on their own?
0: Yeah.
1: Humans.
0: Do not try this at home, kids and adults alike.
1: Leave that to the experts beneath the ocean surface. 13 minutes now in front of the hour on This Morning, America's First News. 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
4: 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Now, this accident involves injuries. It's at the intersection of Greenville Road and Old Fruit Hill Road, and some backed up traffic reported in that area. I'm Lee Irwin.
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10: It's a chilly morning with morning clouds continuing, but these will be clearing out a little bit later. Temperatures in the 40s to start with a north breeze, but afternoon highs today will climb into the 60s. A mainly sunny sky into the afternoon hours. Tonight will fall back down into the mid and low 40s once again. More sun tomorrow in 70s. For 105.5 The Patriot, I'm

0: time with us. Welcome into Friday Eve. It is time now for the mic drop with this morning's Mike Gavin.
1: Good morning. Well, I swear I don't know this from experience, but I imagine that if you're about to be arrested on some serious charges, you might want to escape reality right before being cuffed and thrown into the back of a squad car. That's what might have been going through the mind of a

0: ever. Where you get your news matters. This is America's First News, This Morning with Gordon Deal.
1: Glad you're with us. Certain iPhone users could get as much as $95 under a proposed settlement resolving claims that Apple misled customers about Siri's artificial intelligence features. The class action lawsuit claims Apple deceived customers by marketing enhanced Siri features that did not yet exist. The plaintiffs are seeking $250 million. If approved, it could rank among the largest settlements involving Apple. The settlement covers people who purchased an iPhone 16, iPhone 15 Pro, or iPhone 15 Pro Max between June of 2024 and March of last year. That's an estimated 37 million folks. Customers will be notified by either mail or email if they can file a claim. An online social media campaign will also provide info about the settlement website and who is eligible. Claim filing details are not released yet. According to the court filing, the website will include all necessary information to learn about the settlement and a number consumers can call with questions. 8 minutes in front of the hour on This Morning. Once again, here's Nicole Murray.
0: And now, the three big things you need to know. Number one.
2: President Trump is threatening Iran with, quote, high-level military strikes if it does not accept a peace deal. Trump, when asked if he has a deadline set for Iran negotiations.
3: They want to make a deal. We've had very good talks over the last 24 hours. And it's very possible that we'll make a deal.
2: Trump also predicted a quick end to the Iran war as the country considers a U.S. peace proposal that leaves key demands unresolved, like Iran suspending its nuclear program and the reopening of the Strait of Hormuz.
0: Number two.
2: Police announced that an 18-year-old has been arrested in a shooting that left one woman dead and 22 others injured last weekend during a lakeside party in Oklahoma. Edmond Police Chief J.D. Younger.
4: During the altercation, multiple subjects produced firearms and discharged in excess of 80 rounds, striking numerous individuals.
2: The bond for Jalen Davis was set at $1 million.
0: Number three.
2: 18 people have been arrested across Southern California in a massive drug raid that saw 40 pounds of fentanyl being seized in MacArthur Park. First Assistant Attorney Bill Asaley.
5: Today, we're arresting the street dealers and the suppliers who've been selling drugs openly here at MacArthur Park.
2: Officials say police are searching for seven additional suspects. Rudy Giuliani's spokesperson says the former New York City mayor has left the intensive care unit after being hospitalized with pneumonia. Prices at the pump continue to capture attention. AAA data says the national average currently sits at roughly $4.55 per gallon. Patrick DeHaan with Gas Buddy.
6: If prices continue to rise and the strait remains closed, then I would start to believe that it will impact more American summer travel plans, especially if the national average reaches a new all-time record, which is just 60 cents a gallon away from.
2: Data says the price of regular gas has jumped 52% since the start of the Iran war. Kentucky Derby winner Golden Tempo will skip the Preakness and not make a run for the Triple Crown. The last time a horse won the Triple Crown was in 2018. And finally, Spotify has announced it will be adding a verified badge to human artists amid a surge in AI music.
1: Oh, thank you, Spotify.
2: Yeah, I love this.
1: Right? So now you, so how would you do it now if you have like one of those Echo Dot speakers? It'd be like, hey, Alexa, play artists with a verified badge from Spotify. That would be the specific request.
2: Play humans. Right? Play support the humans.
1: Yeah. 6 minutes now in front of the hour. 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
1: Optimism remains. Good morning, I'm Gordon Deal, along with Nicole Murray on this Thursday, May 7th. Glad you could join us. Here's what we have for you this hour.
2: Oil prices continue to edge lower as investors sense an end to the conflict between the U.S. and Iran. We'll update negotiations.
1: A judge has ordered the release of a purported suicide note from sex offender Jeffrey Epstein. Hear what's in it.
2: Authorities in Oklahoma have charged an 18-year-old in connection with a deadly mass shooting at a lakeside party in Edmond.
1: And could lawmakers in Washington provide consumers relief at the pump by suspending the federal gas tax?
3: Combination of midterm politics, looming 2028 politics, and just these very high prices has really brought this back into the conversation. You know, this is sort of on the Mount Rushmore of ideas that tend to come up a lot, but never actually happen.
1: Ben Geeman at Axios on how a gas tax holiday would work. President Trump is once again predicting a quick end to the war with Iran. Trump has repeatedly played up the prospect of an agreement, so far without success. The two sides remain at odds over issues like Iran's nuclear ambitions and its control of the Strait of Hormuz. Reuters says Tehran is considering a U.S. peace proposal that would formally end the conflict while leaving unresolved key U.S. demands that one Iranian lawmaker described as, quote, more of an American wish list than a reality. Trump, meanwhile, says there's not a deadline to make a deal.
4: Their missiles are mostly decimated. They have some. They have probably 18-19%, but not a lot by comparison to what they had. And their leaders are all dead. So I think we won.
1: Reuters says a Pakistani source and another source briefed on the mediation said an agreement was close on a one-page memorandum that would formally end the conflict. Meanwhile, NBC News said Trump's abrupt reversal on Tuesday of a mission to guide ships through the Strait of Hormuz came after Saudi Arabia suspended the U.S. military's ability to use a Saudi base for the operation. An apparent suicide note written 7 years ago by the late convicted sex offender Jeffrey Epstein has been released. A U.S. district judge ordered it released at the request of the New York Times. We get more from this morning's Mike Gavin.
5: The suicide note purportedly written by Epstein was sealed for years as part of the criminal case of his cellmate. It read, "They investigated me for months, found nothing." The Times has not authenticated that Epstein wrote it. The message also read, "It is a treat to be able to choose one's time to say goodbye." Epstein's cellmate said he discovered the note in July of 2019 after Epstein was found unresponsive with a strip of cloth wrapped around his neck. He survived that incident, but he was found dead weeks later in a New York City jail at age 66. Gordon.
1: Thank you, Mike. The document unsealed yesterday remained hidden from public view even as the Justice Department released millions of pages of documents related to Epstein in a move required by a new law. The Times searched those records and did not find a copy of the note. Police in Oklahoma have announced that an 18-year-old has been arrested in a shooting that left one woman dead and 22 other people injured Sunday night during a lakeside party outside Oklahoma City. Police in Edmond said the man, identified as Jalen Davis, has been charged with assault with a deadly weapon, and the charge will be upgraded to felony murder. Police Chief J.D. Younger.
6: During the altercation, multiple subjects produced firearms and discharged in excess of 80 rounds, striking numerous individuals.
1: Investigators say the shooting happened following an argument between two females that escalated into an altercation between rival gang members. Bond for Davis was set at $1 million. The woman killed was identified as 18-year-old Aviana Smith Gray. A GoFundMe says she was an avid dancer, good with children, and a talented singer and hairstylist who had just graduated. Davis turned himself in yesterday. Police believe there's at least one more suspect. By the way, if you've missed anything from today's show,

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1: It's a chilly morning with morning clouds continuing, but these will be clearing out a little bit later. Temperatures in the 40s to start with a north breeze, but afternoon highs today will climb into the 60s. A mainly sunny sky into the afternoon hours. Tonight will fall back down into the mid and low 40s once again. More sun tomorrow in 70s. For 105.5 The Patriot, I'm News 2 meteorologist Marcus Bagwell.

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1: Thanks for spending time with us. President Trump scored decisive victories in a slate of Indiana State Senate primaries Tuesday, a sign that his grip on the party's base remains firm after he pushed to oust GOP lawmakers who rebuffed his demands to redraw the state's congressional maps. But what does that mean for the November midterms? Analysis from Ken Thomas, White House reporter at the Wall Street Journal. Ken, how do you read it?
2: Well, I think this sends a message to Republicans. If they want to stray from President Trump, they might need to think again. You know, I think there's always a question about a president's lame duck status in a second term and whether that president still has juice. And I think President Trump showed last night that he still does. You know, he was upset that a group of Republican state senators in Indiana would not go along with this redistricting plan, and he said he would mount challenges to all of these candidates, all of these incumbents, and we saw five of the seven Trump-backed Republican challengers win their primaries. Only one Republican incumbent, State Senator Greg Good, managed to win the primary. There was another race that's too close to call. But I think overall, this is a pretty powerful message that the White House is sending. And I think the impact I think we're going to see in some of these southern states, you know, there's been a push since this Supreme Court ruling for some of these southern states to go through another round of redistricting. And I think you might see this result be an impetus for some of these states to move forward with those redistricting plans.
1: Did you find it surprising, I guess, that given the president's kind of sagging approval ratings, his candidates were still able to do well Tuesday?
2: I think you have to keep in mind that these are primaries, and primaries bring out the most hardcore voters in each party. And these are very conservative voters. They're often activists, people in their communities who are very involved in local politics. And you can't discount the amount of money that went into these races as well. There were millions of dollars spent in some of these districts where, you know, you might normally see like $100,000 spent in an entire campaign. And so, you know, there was just an intense amount of focus on these races. And also, Trump just has that stamp of approval still within the MAGA base. And so when he endorses someone, it's often very meaningful.
1: Yeah. We're speaking with Ken Thomas, White House reporter at the Wall Street Journal. So at some point, when will we see a new figure take a leadership role in the Republican Party, given President Trump's lame duck status?
2: Well, there's a lot of jockeying right now for that. I think most of the attention rests on Vice President J.D. Vance and Secretary of State Marco Rubio. I think those are the two Republicans who are viewed as the likely heir apparent to President Trump. You know, both of them, it's interesting, both of them were active. You saw Marco Rubio in the White House briefing room talking to reporters. You saw J.D. Vance in Iowa doing an event for Zach Nunn, a congressman from Des Moines, who's one of the big targets for Democrats.

0: Democrats this year. So I think you're going to see both Vance and Rubio play very active roles in the next 6 months ahead of the midterms. Certainly Rubio has to stay to the more official duties as Secretary of State, but you know, the war in Iran is one place where you're likely to see him take an active role in other, you know, hot spots around the world.
1: Thanks, Ken. Ken Thomas, White House reporter at the Wall Street Journal. 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Every year, a lot of us default to flowers for Mother's Day, right? That's this Sunday. 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
2: And now, the three big things you need to know. Number one.
3: President Trump is predicting a swift end to the war with Iran as the country considers a U.S. peace proposal. However, sources say the agreement would leave key U.S. demands unresolved, like Tehran suspending its nuclear program and reopening the Strait of Hormuz. Trump, when asked if there is a deadline for Iran to make a deal.
4: We're dealing with people that want to make a deal very much, and we'll see whether or not they can make a deal that's satisfactory to us. We have it very much under control.
3: Trump also threatened Iran yesterday with, quote, high-level military strikes if it does not accept a peace deal.
2: Number two.
3: A federal judge has released a suicide note purportedly written by Jeffrey Epstein that was sealed for years as part of the criminal case of his cellmate. The note includes phrases like time to say goodbye and no fun, not worth it. His cellmate said he discovered the note in July of 2019.
2: Number three.
3: Three patients suspected of having the Hanta virus have been evacuated from the cruise ship at the center of the outbreak. ABC News medical contributor Dr. John Brownstein.
5: The tricky thing here is that the incubation period can be very long, 1 to 8 weeks according to the literature on Hanta virus. So monitoring can't just end after a few days.
3: World Health Organization officials say the three patients are on their way to the Netherlands for medical care. Severe weather has swept across the southeast. While Louisiana and Alabama experienced flash flooding, numerous tornadoes have been confirmed across Mississippi. Scott Simmons with the Mississippi Emergency Management Agency.
6: Tornadoes reported in Wilkinson and Adams. Forest County doing the preliminary assessments. We talked about as many as 815 structures between Franklin and Lincoln County suffering some damage right now.
3: More than 19,000 customers in Mississippi were without power as of earlier this morning. Kentucky Derby winner Golden Tempo's trainer says the horse will skip the Preakness and not make a run for the Triple Crown. The last time a horse won the Triple Crown was in 2018. Costco may have just outdone themselves. The warehouse chain said the company will pass along any tariff refunds it receives to its customers.
1: Mm.
3: Love this.
1: In what form?
3: Hmm.
1: They will walk in there and hand out checks? I don't think so.
3: Well, it counts.
1: Okay. You enjoy that money. 22 minutes after the hour.
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1: 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Other than that, no wrecks right now, and the only backed up traffic is in those school zones, so be careful there. I'm Lee Irwin.
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3: It's a chilly morning with morning clouds continuing, but these will be clearing out a little bit later. Temperatures in the 40s to start with a north breeze, but afternoon highs today will climb into the 60s. A mainly sunny sky into the afternoon hours. Tonight will fall back down into the mid and low 40s once again. More sun tomorrow in 70s. For 105.5 The Patriot, I'm News 2 meteorologist Marcus Bagwell.

0: What to do with your first paycheck? Vanessa Wong, personal finance reporter at MarketWatch, says don't do what she did as a new grad. Vanessa, lend guidance to the class of 2026.
1: Yeah, you know, I think back on what I did with my first paychecks after I graduated college, and I honestly have a lot of regrets. Not necessarily because I was the most irresponsible spender, but because I was a very unstrategic spender. And I did what most college kids do after they graduate. I enjoyed my money. It was the first time I had any of it. And I had the additional wrinkle of moving overseas where the U.S. dollar went a little farther. So I decided that, you know, I would dabble in fine dining and get a house cleaner, which wasn't bad. I'm glad I had that experience, but there were a lot of real world responsibilities that I was, you know, neglecting for a period. So if I had to start over again, I think the first thing that I would tell my younger self is that time is the most valuable asset you have as an investor. And the best thing you can do for your future self is to start saving and investing as soon as possible. So the first thing is to sort of understand the basic principles of how budgeting works. 50 to 60% for your needs, that's housing, utilities, food, transportation, and debt payments. So that includes any student loans you might be paying back or credit card debt if you have that. 20% for saving and investing. So that's saving for like an emergency fund, which is very important. That's the thing that's going to keep you out of credit card debt when unexpected costs come up. And investing, which for most people, the first thing that you're going to invest in is your retirement plan. If you work for a company that offers a 401k, for example, put in as much as you need to maximize the company match if they offer it. And then remember to invest it if there's not a default investment option. You know, the last category, but still important, is to have 20 to 30% of your paycheck set aside for wants. And this is the stuff I was spending my money on, dining out, travel, shopping, whatever you like. But it's important to understand that all three of these things are equally important and shouldn't be ignored. It's just that you have to sort of be very conscious about what you're doing with your dollars so that you don't end up spending all of your money or spending excess of what your paycheck is, which is, you know, what a lot of Americans do, and it gets you into a lot of trouble because digging out of high interest debt is extremely hard.
0: We're speaking with Vanessa Wong, personal finance reporter at MarketWatch. The story is called What I Wish I'd Done With My First Real Paycheck After Graduating. What was your point about staying the course, Vanessa?
1: Yeah, so you will feel at first that putting aside whatever amount you can for your retirement, let's say 10% to start, will be pointless and add up to very little money. But if you are consistent about it over the course of 10, 20, 30, 40 years, over the course of a career, it really adds up, not because of your contributions, but because of the power of compounding once that money is invested. So if your investments grow at roughly 10% on average per year, as the S&P has done historically, that money will multiply very quickly without any added effort for you. And what that means is that, let's say you have a goal of retiring with $1 million. I'm not saying that has to be your goal. This is just a hypothetical. If you start at age 20, you only have to put away

0: about $95 a month to make this happen. It's $95 a month for many decades, but that's actually a very accessible goal.
1: Thanks, Vanessa. Vanessa Wong, personal finance reporter at MarketWatch. 30 minutes now after the hour on This Morning, America's First News.

0: time for a Clarksville news update from ClarksvilleNow.com. I'm Lee Irwin. The Montgomery County Sheriff's Office recently announced the launch of its Blue Envelope program. It's designed to support safer and more effective communication for law enforcement interactions. The program primarily supports those with autism spectrum disorder. Blue Envelope program packets are available at the Sheriff's Office on Commerce Street. There is a proposed plan to redistrict Tennessee to give Republicans all of the state's seats in Congress. It would change the current District 7 to District 5 and affect the northwest corner of Montgomery County. Local Democrats oppose the plan, saying it would dilute Clarksville's political weight. The redrawn congressional map is currently being taken up by Tennessee lawmakers in a special session. Santana McFarlane has been sentenced to 4 years for the shooting death of Jarlin Corbin in Clarksville. The shooting happened at the Dodge store on Fort Campbell Boulevard in 2023. McFarlane had been charged with first-degree murder, but a jury found him guilty of the lesser charge of reckless homicide. And for nearly a decade, YAPAC has served Montgomery County and communities worldwide. YAPAC began in Clarksville and has grown over the past 10 years. The nonprofit organization impacted more than 1.2 million lives in 2025 through its various programs and outreach efforts. For more on these stories, go to ClarksvilleNow.com. I'm Lee Irwin. 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
2: It's a chilly morning with morning clouds continuing, but these will be clearing out a little bit later. Temperatures in the 40s to start with a north breeze, but afternoon highs today will climb into the 60s. A mainly sunny sky into the afternoon hours. Tonight will fall back down into the mid and low 40s once again. More sun tomorrow in 70s. For 105.5 The Patriot, I'm News 2 meteorologist Marcus Bagwell.
3: Reportedly written by convicted sex offender Jeffrey Epstein, media mogul Ted Turner, who launched CNN and once owned the Atlanta Braves, has died at 87. Researchers say a tsunami in Alaska last August was the second largest recorded natural disaster of its kind in history, with a wave that reached nearly 1,600 feet high. And an update on the pizza delivery guy in Idaho who went viral for his thoughtfulness. That story in about 20 minutes. The gasoline price surge is reigniting political chatter about suspending the federal tax on the fuel to help consumers, thanks to a recent round of populist proposals from high-profile Democrats. Could it work? The average per gallon nationwide price this morning is $4.55. Here's Ben Geeman, energy reporter at Axios. Ben, what are you hearing?
4: Yeah, so, you know, whenever gasoline prices tend to spike, you hear calls from varying quarters to, you know, waive for some period of time the federal taxes on gasoline and diesel fuel. And that is certainly happening now when we've seen, you know, gas prices today are not unprecedented, but they have risen very steeply, very quickly, and they are quite high, right? You know, they're averaging maybe north of $4.50 per gallon on a nationwide basis, certainly higher in some quarters. And that is really, you know, brought to this idea of some type of suspension or waiving of the federal gasoline tax back into the political chatter, right? You know, and one reason for that is politics. You have a couple of Democrats. One is Senator Mark Kelly of Arizona, who is a potential White House candidate who has been floating legislation around this. Another is somebody named James Tallarico, who is the Democratic Senate nominee in Texas. And, you know, Texas is a pretty red state, but that seat might be a somewhat competitive race. And also Kentucky Governor Andy Beshear also called on Congress to suspend the federal gasoline tax. And he is another Democrat who is a potential presidential candidate in the 2028 cycle. So the combination of midterm politics, looming 2028 politics, and just these very high prices has really brought this back into the conversation. You know, this is sort of on the Mount Rushmore of ideas that tend to come up a lot, but never actually happen.
3: Yeah,
4: but,
3: how, you know, come, by the way? How come? You mentioned that. How come it never actually happens?
4: Yeah, that's a great question. It would be a big revenue loss. I mean, right now, there's something called the, you know, since the Eisenhower era, there's been something called the Highway Trust Fund, and that is how a lot of roads and highways and other sort of transportation infrastructure is maintained, and that's why we have what is currently an 18.3-cent per gallon tax on gasoline and 24.3-cent tax on diesel. Now, I think one of the reasons this tends not to happen is that while that's real money for consumers, it doesn't necessarily move the needle completely on these high prices, right? Like, you've got a very respected think tank called the Bipartisan Policy Center, and they just came out with an estimate that was saying essentially, you know, suspending the gasoline tax would cut retail prices by about 9% to 14% per gallon. That's because, you know, fuel suppliers get some of the, you know, would take something of a cut. Now, that's hardly nothing, and people are really suffering with these prices right now, but let's remember, gasoline has risen over $1.50 per gallon since this crisis started, so this would really not necessarily bring any type of big, significant relief to consumers. But what it would do is make it much more difficult to bring in these federal revenues. You know, this same think tank ran some of the numbers on a hypothetical suspension of this tax, of the gasoline and diesel taxes, through, I think, for approximately 5 months. And what they found is that this would cut revenue to the Highway Trust Fund by $17 billion, which is about 46% of the estimated fiscal year 2026 inflow from those taxes to the fund. You know, there would be some other kind of downstream effects from this. You know, without this tax, income and payroll tax revenue would be a bit higher, but kind of net-net.

0: even if this crisis ended tomorrow, prices would still be elevated, right? I mean, we've just had this incredible throttling of energy flows. And it takes time to sort of, you know, for shippers to become more comfortable going back through the Strait of Hormuz. There's been a lot of production in some Persian Gulf countries that's been taken offline because you just haven't had the sort of levels of storage available because the export routes have been kind of taken away. So for a lot of reasons, you know, there's a lag in the system for when prices would come back down.
1: Thanks, Ben. Ben Geeman, energy reporter at Axios. By the way, if you've missed anything from today's show, there's an easy way to catch up. All you have to do is tell Alexa, Siri, or Google to play This Morning with Gordon Deal. 20 minutes now in front of the hour on This Morning, America's First News. Coming up next, the man suing because he's addicted to an AI chatbot.
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0: glad you're with us. Welcome into Friday Eve. It is time now for the Mic Drop with This Morning's Mike Gavin.
1: Good morning. Well, AI is in the news practically every day, and we have two stories about our future overlord to talk about today. Let's start in Washington State, where a man is suing Google, claiming that he's addicted to the company's AI chatbot, Gemini. The man claims that Gemini caused him to develop a compulsive psychological dependency that disrupted his daily life. He goes on to say in the complaint that Google designed Gemini in a way that encouraged prolonged emotional engagement through open-ended prompts, empathetic mirroring, and conversational reinforcement patterns that made it difficult for users to disengage. The man claims the prolonged interactions eventually caused withdrawal-like symptoms whenever he was unable to access Gemini, including anxiety, gastrointestinal distress, and significant disruption to his daily functioning. The suit seeks compensatory damages, court costs, and a court order requiring Google to implement stronger user protections, though it does not specify a dollar amount for the damages.
0: Good luck.
1: Just good luck. Good luck getting anything.
0: Yeah, anything.
1: Yeah, at all here.
0: Yeah.
1: Yeah. I mean, I guess you have to prove these things in court. I guess these things it could be difficult to prove.
0: Yeah, I just don't. Google makes the service available.
1: Yeah.
0: You overused it.
1: Yeah.
0: I mean, there are plenty
1: of cases where people have sued companies for, various reasons, making them, unhealthy and that sort of thing, and have won or at least gotten something. So, I mean, I guess it's not unprecedented that someone could win or at least partially win in a situation like this.
0: Yeah, first of all, I can't relate to this. I just don't understand how his choices here seem to be Google's fault.
1: I mean, I call this the tip of the iceberg.
0: Oh, yeah.
1: That's what this is.
0: No, this is not the last time we're going to touch on that. You're right about that.
1: As we continue to have daily conversations with our AI chatbots, and they become our best friends.
0: And marry them.
1: Take
0: them on dates and all that.
1: Eventually. Yes. And not saying that this guy was addicted to AI, but you could say it was his best friend in college. A video from last year's graduation season has resurfaced again this week, in which a 23-year-old proudly showed off his ChatGPT history on camera during his UCLA graduation ceremony, inferring that AI passed his classes for him. It's not clear whether there was any fallout from the incident. Some sources claim the student's degree was revoked, though that doesn't seem to have been confirmed. Social media commenters had mixed reactions to the student's blatant AI use. Many took the time to thank their own AI helpers like Claude and Gemini for their own degrees. Others took it as a sign of a doomed future where you could be operated on by a doctor who got his degree via ChatGPT.
0: Yeah. Oh, my goodness. Where are the ribs? Right? You're in the surgical room.
1: Oh, yeah.
0: Where are the ribs?
1: Yeah,
0: is this the heart or the liver, right? I need to review my ChatGPT college education or medical school education.
1: In future surgeries, you're not going to need like all the different helpers in the room with you. You're just going to need ChatGPT there with you to help sort of direct you through the surgery.
0: Make the incision there. No, there. The class of college GPT, right? That was a headline story we did.
1: It was.
0: Man, thank
1: Tip
0: you, Mike.
1: Tip of the iceberg.
0: 13 minutes now in front of the hour.
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5: 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Other than that,

0: no wrecks right now, and the only backed up traffic is in those school zones, so be careful there. I'm Lee Irwin.
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2: It's a chilly morning with morning clouds continuing, but these will be clearing out a little bit later. Temperatures in the 40s to start with a north breeze, but afternoon highs today will climb into the 60s. A mainly sunny sky into the afternoon hours. Tonight will fall back down into the mid and low 40s once again. More sun tomorrow in 70s. For 105.5 The Patriot, I'm News 2 meteorologist Marcus Bagwell.
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5: Thanks for being with us. Certain iPhone owners could get as much as $95 under a proposed settlement resolving claims that Apple misled customers about Siri's artificial intelligence features. The class action lawsuit filed on behalf of consumers claims that Apple deceived customers by marketing enhanced Siri features that did not yet exist, leading them to buy iPhones based on false advertising. The plaintiffs are seeking a settlement of $250 million, could be among the largest ever involving Apple. The settlement covers people who purchased an iPhone 16, iPhone 15 Pro, or iPhone 15 Pro Max between June of 2024 and March of last year. An estimated 37 million iPhone owners are eligible. Customers will be notified by either email or mail if they can file a claim. An online social media campaign will also provide info about the settlement website and who is eligible. Claim filing details have not yet been released. 8 minutes in front of the hour on This Morning. Once again, here's Nicole Murray.
6: And now, the three big things you need to know. Number one.
7: President Trump is threatening Iran with, quote, high-level military strikes if it does not accept a peace deal. Trump, when asked if he has set a deadline for Iran negotiations.
8: Never a deadline. It'll happen. It'll happen, but never a deadline.
7: Trump also predicted a quick end to the Iran war as the country considers a U.S. peace proposal that leaves key demands unresolved, like Iran suspending its nuclear program and reopening the Strait of Hormuz.
6: Number two.
7: Police announced that an 18-year-old has been arrested in a shooting that left one woman dead and 22 others injured last weekend during a lakeside party in Oklahoma. Edmond Police Chief J.D. Younger said the arrest of Jalen Davis is not the end of the investigation.
9: Mr. Davis's arrest is not the conclusion of the investigation. It is merely the most recent development. Additional suspects remain at this time. However, we don't believe that we have information to provide that would increase the safety of the community or expedite the investigation, the arrest.
7: Davis's bond was set at $1 million.
6: Number three.
7: 18 people have been arrested across Southern California in a massive drug raid that saw 40 pounds of fentanyl being seized in MacArthur Park. First Assistant Attorney Bill Asaley.
10: Two of the defendants we arrested earlier today are a South Los Angeles couple who we believe are the main suppliers of fentanyl and methamphetamine in MacArthur Park.
7: Officials say police are searching for seven additional suspects. Rudy Giuliani's spokesperson said the former New York City mayor has left the intensive care unit after being hospitalized with pneumonia. Prices at the pump continue to capture attention. AAA data says the national average currently sits at roughly $4.55 per gallon. Patrick DeHaan with Gas Buddy.
11: If prices continue to rise and the strait remains closed, then I would start to believe that it will impact more American summer travel plans, especially if the national average reaches a new all-time record, which is just 60 cents a gallon away from.
7: Data says the price of regular gas has jumped 52% since the start of the Iran war. Now time to talk about episode 69 of When the Mic is Off. This week we discussed, does watching food videos online curb one's appetite? Adivani Dan Winkle said just watching our episode made him hungry. Steve Becker says unless you can eat it, keep it out of his feed.
5: Who was the person before Steve Becker?
7: Adivani Dan Winkles.
5: Adivani Dan Winkles.
7: Yeah.
5: That sounds like a combo of like a lot of names.
7: No, it's one person.
5: No, it's not one person.
7: I swear on Facebook.
5: It's got to be like multiple names combined to create that name.

0: 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Blue envelope program packets are available at the sheriff's office on Commerce Street. 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
2: It's a chilly morning with morning clouds continuing, but these will be clearing out a little bit later. Temperatures in the 40s to start with a north breeze, but afternoon highs today will climb into the 60s. A mainly sunny sky into the afternoon hours. Tonight will fall back down into the mid and low 40s once again. More sun tomorrow in 70s. For 105.5 The Patriot, I'm News 2 meteorologist Marcus Bagwell.
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4: So we have Luke Rosiak on here in a second. He's a senior investigative reporter at the Daily Wire. He focuses on government efficiency. He is the guy that already won the award for best DOGE reporting, but he's the guy who went into Ohio recently and found all this corruption. He's going to be on with us next because this is just the beginning of the story. But one of the things I want to address is why is the Somali community so central to all of this? And why doesn't anybody want us to look into that? They say it's racism, but this is a really important point, and I hope to get Luke to talk a little bit about that as we continue the show next.

0: redrawn congressional map is currently being taken up by Tennessee lawmakers in a special session. Santana McFarlane has been sentenced to 4 years for the shooting death of Jarlin Corbin in Clarksville. The shooting happened at the Dodge store on Fort Campbell Boulevard in 2023. McFarlane had been charged with first-degree murder, but a jury found him guilty of the lesser charge of reckless homicide. The Montgomery County Sheriff's Office recently announced the launch of its Blue Envelope program. It's designed to support safer and more effective communication for law enforcement interactions. The program primarily supports those with autism spectrum disorder. Blue Envelope program packets are available at the Sheriff's Office on Commerce Street. And for nearly a decade, YAPAC has served Montgomery County and communities worldwide. YAPAC began in Clarksville and has grown over the past 10 years. The nonprofit organization impacted more than 1.2 million lives in 2025 through its various programs and outreach efforts. For more on these stories, go to ClarksvilleNow.com. 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

Did you know that there are countless dogs and cats in shelters waiting for their forever homes? The heartbreaking truth is that many of these innocent animals end up being euthanized simply because there aren't enough adopters to go around. One of the biggest contributors to this tragic situation is the overpopulation of pets. The most effective way to combat pet overpopulation is by spaying and neutering your animals. This simple procedure prevents unwanted litters, reducing the number of animals entering shelters and ultimately saving lives. Did you know that spayed and neutered animals are less likely to develop certain health problems such as reproductive cancers and behavioral issues? Spaying and neutering can help your pet live a longer, healthier life. By choosing to spay and neuter your pets, you're not only helping to reduce pet overpopulation, but also ensuring a brighter future for countless animals. 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
1: It's a chilly morning with morning clouds continuing, but these will be clearing out a little bit later. Temperatures in the 40s to start with a north breeze, but afternoon highs today will climb into the 60s. A mainly sunny sky into the afternoon hours. Tonight will fall back down into the mid and low 40s once again. More sun tomorrow in 70s. For 105.5 The Patriot, I'm News 2 meteorologist Marcus Bagwell.
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2: Oh, my gosh. We have covered so much, and we still have so much left to cover. I want to play some audio for you from that comes out of California from the head of CARE in California that proves everything we said in our documentary, StopTheConquest.com. It proves everything that we said is true. And I'll play that for you here in just a little while. And by the way, California just gave CARE $40 million, and now we know that some of that money went to organizations with terror ties. What is the agenda here? California is broke. I mean, instead of giving that $40 million away, what do you say you give $40 million in gas tax breaks, California? Which one would you rather have? They have a California debate tonight, and I want to talk about that also. But I want to just take a quick stop and talk to you about either you or somebody you know that is just exhausted from all of this. We'll do that here in 60 seconds. 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

0: current District 7 to District 5 and affect the northwest corner of Montgomery County. Local Democrats opposed the plan, saying it would dilute Clarksville's political weight. The redrawn congressional map is currently being taken up by Tennessee lawmakers in a special session. Santana McFarlane has been sentenced to 4 years for the shooting death of Jarlin Corbin in Clarksville. The shooting happened at the Dodge store on Fort Campbell Boulevard in 2023. McFarlane had been charged with first-degree murder, but a jury found him guilty of the lesser charge of reckless homicide. And for nearly a decade, YAPAC has served Montgomery County and communities worldwide. YAPAC began in Clarksville and has grown over the past 10 years. The nonprofit organization impacted more than 1.2 million lives in 2025 through its various programs and outreach efforts. For more on these stories, go to ClarksvilleNow.com. I'm Lee Irwin on 105.5 The Patriot, Clarksville's news station.
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3: It's a chilly morning with morning clouds continuing, but these will be clearing out a little bit later. Temperatures in the 40s to start with a north breeze, but afternoon highs today will climb into the 60s. A mainly sunny sky into the afternoon hours. Tonight will fall back down into the mid and low 40s once again. More sun tomorrow in 70s. For 105.5 The Patriot, I'm News 2 meteorologist Marcus Bagwell.
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0: and then strategic versus reckless. And this is a ongoing process.
1: That's an amazing statement. This is the leader of CARE in California. CARE, that Gavin Newsom just gave $40 million of taxpayer money to this organization. They tracked the money. It looks like some of the money went to actual organizations with ties directly to terrorists. California, are you really cool with that? Are you fine? Are you so dead inside? Are you so brainwashed that you can't see that? You people who keep voting for the same people, are you that brainwashed? Are you really to the point to where she can say this on a tape that has been released and it makes no impact on you? You don't question, and then you don't question giving $40 million to them?
2: It wasn't just California taxpayers. Much of that money was from federal grants. So you paid for CARES, little nonprofit services, whatever it is that they're actually doing in California. You paid for that, Glenn.
1: Should all go away. Those people should go to jail. Look at that story. Follow that story. They should all go to jail. They should all go to jail. But what does this prove? Jason, what does this prove about our special?
3: Everything that we were talking about with how the this conquest starts, how they get it through, it proves everything that we were talking about. We talked about specifically in the special about we go back to the 1990s Holy Land Foundation case, and there's groups like CARE, founding members of CARE were at that event, and for some reason, they were unindicted conspirators. That's what they were declared. So they never really saw justice on that. I have no idea what the legalese around that is. But it's very interesting that some of the things that we pointed out in that meeting, the Holy Land Foundation case,

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Did you know that there are countless dogs and cats in shelters waiting for their forever homes? The heartbreaking truth is that many of these innocent animals end up being euthanized simply because there aren't enough adopters to go around. One of the biggest contributors to this tragic situation is the overpopulation of pets. The most effective way to combat pet overpopulation is by spaying and neutering your animals. This simple procedure prevents unwanted litters, reducing the number of animals entering shelters and ultimately saving lives. Did you know that spayed and neutered animals are less likely to develop certain health problems, such as reproductive cancers and behavioral issues? Spaying and neutering can help your pet live a longer, healthier life. By choosing to spay and neuter your pets, you're not only helping to reduce pet overpopulation, but also ensuring a brighter future for countless animals. 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
7: No answer yet from Iran. Lisa Brady, Fox News. A foreign ministry spokesperson telling state media Iran has not yet reached a conclusion on a U.S. framework for peace.
8: The U.S. is reportedly seeking a 20-year ban on enrichment with additional punishment for Iran if it violates the terms, while also banning underground facilities and allowing snap inspections. And the president previously said he didn't think 20 years was enough, and he has maintained that his position is that Iran can never get a nuclear weapon. So we're waiting on the White House to confirm those details.
7: Fox's Jackie Heinrich at the White House. The Wall Street Journal reporting talks could happen soon in Pakistan on a one-page memorandum of understanding to set up a month of talks to end the conflict. A man charged in a deadly firebomb attack during a peaceful protest in Colorado just pleading guilty to more than 100 counts in state court. 46-year-old Mohammed Salomon will face life in prison and still also faces federal hate crime charges. His attorneys said he was willing to plead guilty in that case, too, but that federal prosecutors have not taken the death penalty off the table. An 82-year-old woman was killed, several others injured last June during a protest calling for the release of Israeli hostages in Gaza. Some U.S. colleges changing commencement plans because of controversy over pro-Israel or pro-Palestinian speakers.
9: We'll start at Rutgers, where the school says they learned that some graduating students wouldn't attend the ceremony because of some comments and social media posts made by Rami Al-Gandor. He's a tech entrepreneur. Al-Gandor's posts include accusations of Israeli war crimes and apartheid. Now, meanwhile, the University of Michigan issued a formal apology for history professor Derek Peterson's graduation speech over the weekend, praising protesters.
7: Fox's Nate Foy at Georgetown University, one pro-Israel economist pulling out of a planned speech after student criticism. 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
6: Lots of sunshine for your Thursday afternoon, but still cool and below average highs into the mid and a few upper 60s. We've got another chilly night tonight as our wind starts to turn to the southeast into tomorrow morning. That means lows will start in the mid to low 40s. Look for more sun on Friday, temperatures in the low to mid 70s. For 105.5 The Patriot, I'm News 2 meteorologist Marcus Bagwell.
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8: Today's question comes from Carlos in Texas. He says, my preteen son has his own YouTube channel, and he's on pace to earn over $5,000 a month soon. Should he be tithing on this income? How much should I encourage him to save or invest versus spend? He understands taxes, so we've got that part down. Left to his own devices, of course, he's a preteen kid. He would buy all the Legos in the world.
9: Yes.
8: Of course.
9: That's awesome. This is fantastic.
8: That means he's a good, regular preteen kid, and he's an adult in his life to help steward how he spends his money.
9: Yeah. So he's making, I mean, if he's on pace to do $5,000 a month soon, that's $60,000 a year that a preteen is making.
8: Right.
9: Which tells me he's, what, 11 or 12?
8: Possibly.
9: That's pretty nuts.
8: That's great. So, like, right off the top, we can just do the math real quick. Some people and

0: have an additional $25,000 in IRS debt and $25,000 in credit card debt. I have just come upon and found these trading cards, baseball cards, that I had put away, and they are now worth a lot of money. They're liquid up to about, I'd say, over $200,000.
1: Wow.
0: They're like Shohei Ohtani rookie cards that are signed. I don't have any savings. The divorce was bad.
2: Based on what you just told us, you went through a pretty rough season, huh?
0: Yes, it was really bad. I lost my dad. I lost my job of 12 years. Then I got divorced. My son was born in I don't want to give the exact date, but in December. I lost my job the following January. I had bought my first house 6 months before that we moved into.
1: Wow.
0: And then I got divorced 2 years later. It was just I lost my dad 9 months before my son, 10 months before my son was born. So it was a bad time.
1: Yeah.
0: Made bad choices. The 401k was emptied out when I lost my job. The best thing that happened was I stayed at home with my son for 9 months, and that was a great time, but we went through my 401k at that time. And due to that, and because I was in a different state at that time, they wanted the taxes on that money from the 401k distribution that was early. And I had also inherited some money from my dad, which they wanted from that too. Unfortunately, I wasn't in Florida at the time, or else I would have been fined from what I've learned. So anyway, what I want to ask is, I have this debt. I have these cards that are probably going to be even worth more money down the line. But I have this debt now, and I want to leave something for my son. And I can't just keep living paycheck to paycheck right now. I'm like just at the end of it. I just can't do it anymore.
1: Yeah.
0: So
1: I'll tell you this, John. I'm going to solve for peace in the present, not go, man, what could I have if I hung on to him for five more years?
2: Yeah.
1: I'm paying off the debt, all of it. That's $50K. I'm setting up an emergency fund for myself of 6 months of expenses. I'm going to fully fund a Roth IRA for the year to set myself up for the future. And then maybe you have some left over to enjoy and spend and set aside some for taxes because you're going to have capital gains on that.
0: Yeah, my work does offer 4% match, which I haven't signed up for yet because I didn't know if I was going to go bankrupt before I realized what I had.
1: Not anymore. This is your fresh start,
0: right,
1: man.
0: Right.
1: I would pay off the debt.
0: They offer the 401k pre-tax or the Roth IRA up to 4%.
1: Yeah.
0: You do the Roth IRA.
1: I mean, I love the after-tax option because then it's going to grow tax-free for the rest of your life. And so I would definitely pay off the debt, get the emergency fund, get the 4% at least, fund a Roth IRA. And if you hang on the line, I'll send you my book, Breaking Free from Broke, to walk you through that whole plan. But I would sell these cards to give yourself a fresh start.
2: And never look up their potential future value again. Sell them and be done.
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4: 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I'm Lee Irwin. Santana McFarlane has been sentenced to 4 years for the shooting death of Jarlin Corbin in Clarksville. The shooting happened at the Dodge store on Fort Campbell Boulevard in 2023. McFarlane had been charged with

0: first-degree murder, but a jury found him guilty of the lesser charge of reckless homicide. There is a proposed plan to redistrict Tennessee to give Republicans all of the state's seats in Congress. It would change the current District 7 to District 5 and affect the northwest corner of Montgomery County. Local Democrats oppose the plan, saying it would dilute Clarksville's political weight. The redrawn congressional map is currently being taken up by Tennessee lawmakers in a special session. The Montgomery County Sheriff's Office recently announced the launch of its Blue Envelope program. It's designed to support safer and more effective communication for law enforcement interactions. The program primarily supports those with autism spectrum disorder. Blue Envelope program packets are available at the Sheriff's Office on Commerce Street. And for nearly a decade, YAPAC has served Montgomery County and communities worldwide. YAPAC began in Clarksville and has grown over the past 10 years. The nonprofit organization impacted more than 1.2 million lives in 2025 through its various programs and outreach efforts. For more on these stories, go to ClarksvilleNow.com. I'm Lee Irwin on 105.5 The Patriot, Clarksville's news station.
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4: Lots of sunshine for your Thursday afternoon, but still cool and below average highs into the mid and a few upper 60s. We've got another chilly night tonight as our wind starts to turn to the southeast into tomorrow morning. That means lows will start in the mid to low 40s. Look for more sun on Friday. Temperatures in the low to mid 70s. For 105.5 The Patriot, I'm News 2 meteorologist Marcus Bagwell.
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3: Lots of sunshine for your Thursday afternoon, but still cool and below average highs into the mid and a few upper 60s. We've got another chilly night tonight as our wind starts to turn to the southeast into tomorrow morning. That means lows will start in the mid to low 40s. Look for more sun on Friday, temperatures in the low to mid 70s. For 105.5 The Patriot, I'm News 2 meteorologist Marcus Bagwell.
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5: Hi, thanks for having me.
4: Absolutely. How can we help today?
5: All right, so I'm a merchant marine. I've been a merchant marine for about 20 years.
6: Hey, do me a huge favor, Sean. Talk directly into the phone for me.
5: Sure.
6: There you go.
5: I am a merchant mariner. I've been one for about 20 years now.
6: Awesome.
5: I have multiple jobs, but my primary is being a merchant marine. My other is I'm an over-the-road trucker, and I do construction and that sort of deal, too. But basically what ended up happening to me was I was married for 10 years, and I had moved up pretty high on the ships. I was doing about $110,000 a year for myself, and then my ex-wife was doing an additional maybe 50 or so. So we had the bills associated with the $160,000 a year household. During COVID, I got forced to step away from my job because I didn't get vaccines because I didn't trust it. And also I wanted to retire to be home with my young child. So basically I forcibly retired with about $100,000 in the bank. And then we got hit by a hurricane. And I had to do a second mortgage on the home from the SBA to, you know, pay for the roof, the fence, and everything that got destroyed. And then we got talked into the solar panels. And while I was home, I was working 10 jobs and making about an eighth of what I was making on the ship. So my ex-wife decided that because, and this is what she said to my face, because I was making less than her, she lost all respect for me as a man, and then she cheated on me with someone who made way more. And, yeah, so the divorce happened, just settled the middle of last year, and I went back to the ship because I was not mentally healthy.

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1: If you see Hochul's favorability is declining precipitously, her job approval is down at record lows, she's already, even before the election, she is promising tax hikes. God knows what she will do after the election.
2: Well, here's the thing. I mean, she's scared to death. Like, Schumer's scared to death of Mamdani. He's scared to death of AOC. Kathy Hochul needs Mamdani's support to get reelected. I love Bruce Blakeman. He's done a great job in Nassau County. Did you see the new ad that he put out? If you haven't, let me play it for our audience.
3: Just jump on a bus and head down to Florida where you belong. Okay?

time for a Clarksville News Update from ClarksvilleNow.com. I'm Lee Irwin. The Montgomery County Sheriff's Office recently announced the launch of its Blue Envelope program. It's designed to support safer and more effective communication for law enforcement interactions. The program primarily supports those with autism spectrum disorders.

0: order. Blue envelope program packets are available at the sheriff's office on Commerce Street. There is a proposed plan to redistrict Tennessee to give Republicans all of the state's seats in Congress. It would change the current District 7 to District 5 and affect the northwest corner of Montgomery County. Local Democrats oppose the plan, saying it would dilute Clarksville's political weight. The redrawn congressional map is currently being taken up by Tennessee lawmakers in a special session. Santana McFarlane has been sentenced to 4 years for the shooting death of Jarlin Corbin in Clarksville. The shooting happened at the Dodge store on Fort Campbell Boulevard in 2023. McFarlane had been charged with first-degree murder, but a jury found him guilty of the lesser charge of reckless homicide. And for nearly a decade, YAPAC has served Montgomery County and communities worldwide. YAPAC began in Clarksville and has grown over the past 10 years. The nonprofit organization impacted more than 1.2 million lives in 2025 through its various programs and outreach efforts. For more on these stories, go to ClarksvilleNow.com. I'm Lee Irwin on 105.5 The Patriot, Clarksville's news station.
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2: Lots of sunshine for your Thursday afternoon, but still cool and below average, highs into the mid and a few upper 60s. We've got another chilly night tonight as our wind starts to turn to the southeast into tomorrow morning. That means lows will start in the mid to low 40s. Look for more sun on Friday, temperatures in the low to mid 70s. For 105.5 The Patriot, I'm News 2 meteorologist Marcus Bagwell.

0: on your way home, Athletic Avenue on to Wilmer Rudolph Boulevard is seeing bumper-to-bumper traffic. Dunbar Cave Road heading to Warfield Boulevard is backed up. And Greenwood Avenue on to Crossland Avenue is moving at a crawl. Drive safe. I'm Wesley Hall.
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7: Lots of sunshine for your Thursday afternoon, but still cool and below average, highs into the mid and a few upper 60s. We've got another chilly night tonight as our wind starts to turn to the southeast into tomorrow morning. That means lows will start in the mid to low 40s. Look for more sun on Friday, temperatures in the low to mid 70s. For 105.5 The Patriot, I'm News 2 meteorologist Marcus Bagwell.
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8: That's going to wrap things up for today. Great Hannity tonight, 9 Eastern on the Fox News Channel. We'll have Larry Elder, Tommy Lahren tonight. Sage Steele is back tonight. Steve Moore, Greg Abbott, Joe Concha. Set your DVR, 9 Eastern, Hannity on Fox. We'll see you tonight, back here tomorrow. Thank you for making this show possible.

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0: also released its monthly report. It says announced April job cuts increased 38% from March. Workplace expert Andy Challenger says technology companies are leading all industries in layoff announcements, and they often cite AI spend and innovation. The Labor Department releases the monthly employment report for April on Friday. Ginny Cosola, Fox News.
1: The United States Postal Service is considering a rule change that would allow anyone to send handguns through the mail for the first time in nearly 100 years. The Department of Justice says allowing for the shipment of handguns will make it easier for lawful gun owners to transport their firearms. Democratic attorneys general argue it would override state gun laws. I'm Lee Silasera. This is Fox News.
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2: This evening, we'll have a mostly clear sky, and temperatures are going to be a bit chilly in the overnight. Look for lows to drop down into the mid and low 40s across the region. For tomorrow, a great day. More sunshine and a southerly breeze. That'll allow temperatures to make it into the low and mid 70s. We are a little bit warmer with an isolated shower on Saturday. For 105.5 The Patriot, I'm News 2 meteorologist Marcus Bagwell.
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6: 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Believe what I say or I'll hurt you. Mark Levin. Mark Levin. He's on the radio.

affect the northwest corner of Montgomery County. Local Democrats opposed the plan, saying it would dilute Clarksville's political weight. The redrawn congressional map is currently being taken up by Tennessee lawmakers in a special session. The Montgomery County Sheriff's Office recently announced the launch of its Blue Envelope program. It's designed to support safer and more effective communication for law enforcement interactions. The program primarily supports those with autism spectrum disorder. Blue Envelope program packets are available at the Sheriff's Office on Commerce Street. And for nearly a decade, YAPAC has served Montgomery County and communities worldwide. YAPAC began in Clarksville and has grown over the past 10 years. The nonprofit organization impacted more than 1.2 million lives in 2025 through its various programs and outreach efforts. For more on these stories, go to ClarksvilleNow.com. 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

0: the great secretaries of state, first Al Haig, then George Shultz, among others, who decided to arm the resistance, who we called freedom fighters, in our hemisphere, to stop the spread of communism, in Africa, to stop the spread of communism, in Afghanistan, to take out the Soviet government there, and in other places. And it worked. And it worked. And the CIA today, in my view, needs to step up in this regard. I'm sure it's doing a fantastic job in other regards, but in this regard. And it can do the same thing for the people of Iran, who are chomping at the bit to have an opportunity to overthrow this government. And it's, they can't overthrow the government with their bare hands. They tried in January, and they lost 50,000 people. Most of them were their children. And they tried before, when Obama was president. Same thing. They were mowed down again. And they tried before that. And they were mowed down again. For God's sakes, we're in a position to help them, to arm them, and help ourselves at the same time. I'll be right back.
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2: 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Holiday Drive, heading to Wilma Rudolph Boulevard, is backed up. And Craft Street onto College Street is moving at a crawl. Drive safe. I'm Wesley Hall.
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5: 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When

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0: 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Affordable housing. I could go on and on. Food companies. People become wealthy, not because they're stealing from anybody. They create wealth. They create prosperity. Everybody can't be a billionaire. Everybody can't be a multimillionaire, but people can be comfortable. And we have more people who are comfortable in this society than in any other place on the face of the earth. Not because of Marxism, not because of socialism, not because of Islamism, but in spite of all of them. I'll be right back.
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4: This evening we'll have a mostly clear sky and temperatures are going to be a bit chilly in the overnight. Look for lows to drop down into the mid and low 40s across the region. For tomorrow, a great day. More sunshine and a southerly breeze that'll allow temperatures to make it into the low and mid 70s. We are a little bit warmer with an isolated shower on Saturday. For 105.5 The Patriot, I'm News 2 meteorologist Marcus Bagwell.
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4: 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I'm Lee Irwin. There is a proposed plan to redistrict Tennessee to give Republicans all of the state's seats in Congress. It would change the current District 7 to District 5 and affect the northwest corner of Montgomery County. Local Democrats opposed the plan, saying it would dilute Clarksville's political weight. The redrawn congressional map is currently being taken up by Tennessee lawmakers in a special session. Santana McFarlane has been sentenced to 4 years for the shooting death of Jarlin Corbin in Clarksville. The shooting happened at the Dodge store on Fort Campbell Boulevard in 2023. McFarlane had been charged with first-degree murder, but a jury found him guilty of the lesser charge of reckless homicide. The Montgomery County Sheriff's Office recently announced the launch of its Blue Envelope program. It's designed to support safer and more effective communication for law enforcement interactions. The program primarily supports those with autism spectrum disorder. Blue Envelope program packets are available at the Sheriff's Office on Commerce Street. And for nearly a decade, YAPAC has served Montgomery County and communities worldwide. YAPAC began in Clarksville and has grown over the past 10 years. The nonprofit organization impacted more than 1.2 million lives in 2025 through its various programs and outreach efforts. For more on these stories, go to ClarksvilleNow.com. I'm Lee Irwin on 105.5 The Patriot, Clarksville's news station.

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6: This evening we'll have a mostly clear sky and temperatures are going to be a bit chilly in the overnight. Look for lows to drop down into the mid and low 40s across the region. For tomorrow, a great day. More sunshine and a southerly breeze that will allow temperatures to make it into the low and mid 70s. We are a little bit warmer with an isolated shower on Saturday. For 105.5 The Patriot, I'm News 2 meteorologist Marcus Bagwell.
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History's unfolding right before our eyes, isn't it? President of the United States has delivered one blow after another against the left. Done amazing things. If you really start to think about it, the cutting of the bureaucracy by several hundred thousand people, that's amazing. Securing the border so no illegals are coming across. And so many other things. We wouldn't even be debating the price of gasoline if he hadn't brought it way down from the Biden years. And the country wasn't energy independent, which it is. But he's under attack, as usual. And I don't mean by honest criticism or serious people trying to, you know, help him out. I mean people trying to destroy him, sabotage him. They want to take his presidency down. And that's where you and I come in. Millions and millions of us, informed, engaged,

0: your host. I'll be right back.
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4: Strike intercepted. I'm Lisa Lacera, Fox News. U.S. Central Command says Iran launched what it called unprovoked attacks on U.S. ships in the Strait of Hormuz, and the U.S. responded.
5: The Iranian attack came as U.S. Navy destroyers were crossing the Strait of Hormuz to the Gulf of Oman. A CENTCOM statement saying in part, quote, Iranian forces launched multiple missiles, drones, and small boats as USS Truxtun, USS Rafael Peralta, and USS Mason transited the International Sea Passage.
4: Fox's Ashley Webster in Tel Aviv. President Trump on a phone call with ABC News called the U.S. response a love tap and said the ceasefire with Iran is still in effect. Secretary of State Marco Rubio met with Pope Leo XIV today at the Vatican. This coming after President Trump has been critical of Leo's comments on the conflict in Iran.
6: The pre-planned visit lasted more than 2 hours, but it's unclear how much of that was spent with the pontiff and if the president's top diplomat was able to mend relations. A readout from the Vatican reveals there was an exchange of views on the regional and international situation, while the State Department highlighted the, quote, strong relationship between Washington and the Vatican.
4: Fox's Aisha Hosni. Borders are Tom Homan blasting New York Governor Kathy Hochul after she says she will move to restrict ICE operations in the state.
7: So rather than one agent take a custody of one bad guy in the safety and security of a jail, which is safer for the officer, safer for the alien, and safer for the community, she's going to allow him to release back in the street.
4: On Fox's The Will Cain Show, the proposals, which are not yet finalized, would bar state and local law enforcement from entering into agreements with ICE or acting as civil immigration agents. It would also deny ICE from entering sensitive locations like schools or hospitals without a warrant. America is listening to Fox News.
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4: Another arrest in the United Kingdom after attacks on the Jewish community in London.
10: A 19-year-old man's been arrested over an attempted arson attack on a London synagogue last month. No damage was caused in the incident and no injuries reported. Within hours, a 38-year-old woman and a 45-year-old man were arrested on suspicion of arson with intent to endanger life. Since March, 30 people have been arrested after a series of attacks on Jewish sites in London. A specialist Jewish protection team has been set up to